0: We now bring you a reading from the Bible, which recounts two miracles performed by Lord Jesus. We then relate this passage to Bhagavan Baba's teachings.
1: One day, Jesus said to his disciples, "Let's go over to the other side of the lake." So they got into a boat and set out. As they sailed, he fell asleep. A storm came down on the lake, so that the boat was being swamped, and they were in great danger. The disciples went and woke him, saying, "Master, Master, we're going to drown." He got up and rebuked the wind and the raging waters. The storm subsided, and all was calm. "Where is your faith?" he asked his disciples. In fear and amazement, they asked one another, "Who is this? He commands even the winds and the water, and they obey him." They sailed to the region of the Gerasenes, which is across the lake from Galilee. When Jesus stepped ashore, he was met by a demon-possessed man from the town. For a long time, this man had not worn clothes or lived in a house, but had lived in the tombs. When he saw Jesus, he cried out and fell at his feet, shouting at the top of his voice, "What do you want with me, Jesus, Son of the Most High God? I beg you, don't torture me." For Jesus had commanded the evil spirit to come out of the man. Many times it had seized him, and though he was chained hand and foot and kept under guard, he had broken his chains and had been driven by the demon into solitary places. Jesus asked him, "What is your name?" "Legion," he replied, because many demons had gone into him. And they begged him repeatedly not to order them to go into the abyss. A large herd of pigs was feeding there on the hillside. The demons begged Jesus to let them go into them, and he gave them permission. When the demons came out of the man, they went into the pigs, and the herd rushed down the steep bank into the lake and was drowned. When those tending the pigs saw what had happened, they ran off and reported this in the town and countryside, and the people went out to see what had happened. When they came to Jesus, they found the man from whom the demons had gone out sitting at Jesus' feet, dressed and in his right mind, and they were afraid. Those who had seen it told the people how the demon-possessed man had been cured. Then all the people of the region of the Gerasenes asked Jesus to leave them because they were overcome with fear. So he got into the boat and left. We just heard two instances of miracles performed by Jesus. These must have astounded the people around him. Swami informs us of the role played by miracles in his mission as follows. The divine is recognized by gifted people in the vast, the magnificent, the beautiful, the mighty, the majestic, the awesome. But for the generality of mankind, the consciousness that each one is a miracle sustained by God, that each breath is a witness of God's providence, that each event is proof of His presence, comes but rarely in life. When this body, that is apparently human, behaves as if it is filled with superhuman potentialities, the amazement draws the attention of all towards the divine that is its inherent nature. Off and on, it becomes necessary to give this lesson to mankind, so that faith in God and power to recognize divinity are added to human faculties. Then only can the mind of man be turned from the world to the master of the worlds.

Our next song, composed in the 17th century, is titled Jesus Christ, Light of Life.

0: Our next Bible reading finds Jesus addressing his disciples on forgiveness, faith, and duty. We then relate this passage to Swami's teachings.
1: Jesus said to his disciples, "Things that cause people to sin are bound to come, but woe to that person through whom they come. It would be better for him to be thrown into the sea with a millstone tied round his neck than for him to cause one of these little ones to sin. So watch yourselves. If your brother sins, rebuke him, and if he repents, forgive him. If he sins against you 7 times in a day, and 7 times comes back to you and says, 'I repent,' forgive him." The apostles said to the Lord, "Increase our faith." He replied, "If you have faith as small as a mustard seed, you can say to this mulberry tree, 'Be uprooted and planted in the sea,' and it will obey you. Suppose one of you had a servant plowing or looking after the sheep. Would he say to the servant, when he comes in from the field, 'Come along now and sit down to eat'? Would he not rather say, 'Prepare my supper, get yourself ready, and wait on me while I eat and drink. After that you may eat and drink'? Would he thank the servant because he did what he was told to do? So you also, when you have done everything you were told to do, should say, 'We are unworthy servants. We have only done our duty.'" In the reading, we first heard Jesus affirming the value of forgiveness. Swami, likewise, gives us the same teaching. Cultivate tolerance and forbearance, charity and magnanimity. Hold dear the ideals Jesus laid down and practice them in your daily life. If you develop love and tolerance towards fellow beings, there will be no need to pray for peace. The world will automatically become an abode of peace. Jesus then instructs us in the importance of faith in the spiritual life. We find Baba teaches us in the same way as in the following passage. "Faith is only one. There is nothing like blind faith. For faith there can be no reason and no season. Faith and spirituality are beyond reason. It is foolish to search for the grounds of faith. Faith can achieve anything. Who is entitled to make a distinction between genuine faith and blind faith? The first requisite is the cultivation of faith. One who has no faith can accomplish nothing. With faith, he can achieve everything. Faith is the foundation for the realization of God." Lastly, we heard Jesus' teachings on duty. Swami has captured the spiritual essence of the values inherent in duty in his famous maxim, "Duty without love is deplorable. Duty with love is desirable. Love without duty is divine."

That brings us to the end of this edition of Moments of Oneness. We will be back tomorrow at the same time and hope you will join us for another enlightening collection from a different religion.

Om Sri Sai Ram, humble pranams at the lotus feet of Bhagwan Baba. 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
1: Sai Ram, dear listener, God is the only one who can remove ego and ahankara from us. He has been called Madhusudana. This word is usually indicative of one who has conquered a demon by name Madhu. But Madhu also means something which is sweeter than honey. For man, there is something which is sweeter than honey, which by giving up, he can move closer to God himself. Bhagwan Baba guides us today on how to move closer to God. Let us now listen to the Divine Discourse delivered during the summer course on Indian culture and spirituality held at Vrindavan, Whitefield Ashram, Bengaluru on 9th June 1973.

0: Sairam, you just heard the Divine Discourse delivered by Bhagwan Sri Satya Sai Baba during the summer course on Indian culture and spirituality at Vrindavan Whitefield Ashram, Bengaluru on 9th June 1973. Bhagwan Baba said that God is the only one who can remove ego and ahankara from us. So he has been called Madhusudana. This word is usually indicative of one who has conquered a demon by named Madhu. But Madhu also means something which is sweeter than honey. For man, there is something which is sweeter than honey, and for man, his ego is sweeter than honey. Therefore, in this context, one who can completely destroy this ego is called Madhusudana. Thus, our ego, which is very sweet, can only be removed by God, who is also very sweet. We must have faith in Him and give up our ego and move closer to God. If we do this, God Himself will see when we have to be respected, what we have to be given, and when. Our life then becomes His responsibility and all rest on God Himself. Thank you and Sairam.
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1: Sai Ram, dear listeners, it is with great pleasure that Radio Sai welcomes you all to our weekly musings program presented by Professor G. Venkatraman. Today, he would deliver his 26th talk in the current series, which, to remind you, is based on Valmiki's Ramayana. Currently, he is dealing with the Sundara Kandam, and the last time he came up to the point where Hanuman, brought as a captive before Ravana, is sentenced to death by the latter. To take you further, over now to Professor Venkatraman.
2: At the outset, I would like to offer my humble pranams to our beloved Swami. Loving Sai Ram, and greetings from Prashanthi Nilayam. Last time, I came up to the point where Hanuman, brought as a captive to Ravana's court, delivers a tough message from Rama. That message infuriates Ravana. That plus the enormous damage inflicted by Hanuman in the Ashokavana makes Ravana so angry that he orders Hanuman be put to death. Ravana's youngest brother Vibhishna, who was the court, heard this and thought deeply about what Ravana had just said. Knowing his brother as he did, Vibhishna understood why Ravana was in such a foul mood. Nevertheless, wanting to shield his elder brother from the dire consequences of adharma, he boldly decided to take the risk of making yet another attempt to dissuade Ravana from unnecessarily committing a grievous sin. So, once again, Vibhishna said in a most respectful voice, "Dear brother, please try to understand that I do not in the least mean any disrespect whatsoever to you. On the contrary, what I am trying to tell you is in your own interest. Yes, this monkey is a formidable adversary that has caused enormous harm and damage to our interests. However, no matter how justified we might feel, we must at the same time be careful to follow the dictates of the scriptures. That is particularly important in your case because you have mastered the scriptures and can clearly distinguish the difference between right and wrong. Indeed, few can match you in discussing virtue. The wise know that killing a messenger, no matter what the provocation, is simply not allowed. It is forbidden, period. However, there is nothing to prevent you from avoiding any other form of punishment." Vibhishna continued, "I should not forget to mention that you are always looking for adversaries to conquer so that your glory becomes better known. Suppose this monkey is killed. How would those who sent him know anything about you? From that angle also, it is practical to spare the life of this creature, restricting disapproval of his conduct with, maybe, some severe punishment." For a moment, Ravana did not allow his anger to totally overwhelm him. Instead, he remained silent when Vibhishna spoke, absorbing the various points made by his younger brother. It seemed that after all, Vibhishna had a point. Changing his mind, Ravana then ordered, "Our brother has spoken wisely and well. As suggested by him, I now order that instead of killing this vicious monkey, you shall instead set his tail on fire and parade him on all the streets of Lanka. After that he can be set free and allowed to return to where he came from." the Rakshasas, who were eagerly looking forward to slowly butchering the enemy, were utterly disappointed. However, orders were orders, especially when they came from Ravana himself. So, they now decided to make up for the disappointment by wrapping the tail of the monkey prisoner with plenty of cloth prior to setting it on fire. Even as they set the tail ablaze, Hanuman took everyone by surprise by suddenly expanding his size to enormous proportions. Full of anger and indignation, he now began to strike the ogres close to him with his blazing tail. He could, of course, have easily freed himself. However, for reasons of his own, Hanuman allowed his captors to parade him all over, even as the locals jeered and hurled insults, applauding at the same time the Rakshasas, who were dragging him through the streets of Lanka to the accompaniment of drum beats and the blowing of conches. Hanuman's reason for suffering punishment and humiliation was simple. By being dragged all over town, he could get a fairly good idea of Lanka's layout, information that could come in very handy later. Meanwhile, news of these developments was relayed to Sita by some of the Rakshasis keeping a watch over her. When Sita heard that Hanuman's tail had been set on fire, she silently prayed to Agni, the god of fire, to be kind to this loyal servant of Rama and save him from feeling any burning sensation or suffer damage to the tail and body. Agni heard Sita's prayer, and instantly Hanuman noticed that all of a sudden he no longer felt any burning sensation in his tail. On the contrary, it was feeling unusually cool. It did not take him long to figure out that this must be the direct result of appeals made by Sita to Agni, a personal friend of his father Vayu. After a while, Hanuman felt that parading him as a prisoner had gone long enough. Breaking free, he promptly increased his size to still greater proportions. Thereafter, letting out a mighty roar, Hanuman took a giant leap and landed on the top of the city gate, which was as high as a small hill. Surveying Lanka from that vantage point, Hanuman decided that having laid waste almost the whole of Ashokavana and killed many Rakshasas, including several prominent ones, the only thing left for him to do before flying back was to wreck the city as a whole. And this he began to do systematically by using his burning tail. Jumping from building to building and setting them on fire one after another, Hanuman soon had the whole city ablaze. The fire not only caused extensive damage but also created widespread panic. It was truly an awesome sight that delighted the celestial denizens no end. For them, this was clearly the shape of things to come, with the Lord in human form, finally destroying that fearful demon who had been such a terror to them for so long. Having created unprecedented havoc, Hanuman took a short break and looked with much satisfaction at a once glorious and most prosperous Lanka, now being quickly reduced to ashes. Even as he was congratulating himself, he suddenly froze when it struck him that this very fire that was hurting the enemy could also consume Sita in the process. Glee turned to shock in an instant, and driven to despair, Hanuman began to curse himself for haste and thoughtlessness. However, soon a comforting thought came to him and he reflected, "Fire always burns, yet my tail which is on fire is not consuming me. Why? What else could be the reason except Rama's grace? If Rama's grace could protect me, surely it would protect Sita also." Even as this thought was crossing his mind, Hanuman heard the heavenly bards Charanas singing how while a furious fire was burning down the whole of Lanka, the same fire was leaving Sita and Ashokavana untouched. That song not only restored Hanuman's confidence, but also signaled to him the need to return quickly and report back to Rama. At the same time, Hanuman also felt that it might be worthwhile to see Sita just one more time to personally make sure that she was indeed safe and unharmed by the monstrous fire he had created. So, back to Ashokavana Hanuman went. Seeing Sita was safe, he heaved a huge sigh of relief and promptly conveyed to Sita his happiness. Deeply moved, Sita pleaded once more with Hanuman to rest for a day before starting on his return journey. Profusely thanking Sita for her enormous concern, kindness and compassion, Hanuman insisted on returning immediately, since reporting back was long overdue. The sooner he returned, Hanuman pointed out, the sooner Rama would land in Lanka and rescue her. Conceding Hanuman's point without any further argument, Sita then bade him farewell. Taking leave of Sita, Hanuman quickly made his way to Mount Arishta, which he decided would be the launch pad for the return jump. Feeling exhilarated by the success of his mission, he now looked forward to the return journey and reporting to Rama as early as possible. Climbing to the mountain top, Hanuman stood there for a moment and gazed at the vast ocean stretching out in front of him, deep and full of dangerous marine creatures of various types. He then increased his size to the precise proportion needed for flying across, after which he pressed hard with his limbs to generate the thrust required. The liftoff was perfect, and instantly Hanuman soared into the sky and sped fast, leaving behind a summit that had been pushed down almost to the bowels of the earth. Charged with energy that came from the thrill of a successfully completed mission and the prospect of reporting back soon to Rama, Hanuman flew across the sky like a powerful arrow. Soon, the majestic Mount Mahindra came into view, indicating that home was close. Roaring loudly and sending a signal to his waiting friends on shore that he would shortly be with them, Hanuman prepared for the descent. Hearing the cry of victory, Jambavan said excitedly to those around him, "Look, Hanuman is coming back. From the nature of the roar, it is abundantly clear that he has succeeded. Otherwise, we would not have heard such a triumphant cry." Within a minute, Hanuman descended on top of the Mount Mahendra and was instantly surrounded by a huge crowd of Vanaras. Brushing them aside, Hanuman saluted the elders and the team leader, Prince Angada, after which he announced in a few crisp words that Sita had been found. As everyone loudly cheered, Hanuman quietly selected a lovely spot to sit down, so that he could narrate in leisure the entire story of his amazing expedition. Sensing the consuming curiosity of his listeners, he gave a quick synopsis, following which Prince Angada lavished compliments on Hanuman. By now, everyone was comfortably seated, with the elders choosing nice big rocks to squat on. Even as Hanuman got ready to play the role of a dramatic storyteller, the detailed narration began with Jambavan asking, "Hanuman, tell us how exactly you discovered Sita and also how Ravana is treating her right now." Hanuman then began describing in full detail all that happened, starting from the moment of his sensational leap towards Lanka. Understandably, his narration was frequently interrupted with loud applause and wild cheering. Hanuman finally concluded, "That is the way it all happened, and if I have been successful in doing what our King Sugriva sent us out to do, it is entirely due to the grace of Rama. Let us remember that all this represents just the beginning. Sita is still a captive and suffering indescribable pain. The real hard work lies ahead, and that task has to be accomplished by all of us working closely together under our King Sugriva for the glory of Rama. Responding to Hanuman, Angada said, "We congratulate Hanuman for his heroic and spectacular achievement. It was mentioned that we must now go back and report that Sita has been found. In this context, I have an alternative suggestion. There are many amongst us here who are extraordinarily mighty, powerful and quite capable of taking care of Ravana, as also his entire army, either in small groups or even single-handed. That being the case, I wonder whether we should merely go back and report that Sita has been found but not rescued. Why don't we take instead the next logical step, that is, rescue Sita and report total victory as well as success? Hanuman has clearly demonstrated what he could achieve all by himself. That being the case, why don't we make a collective assault on Lanka, recover Sita and restore her to Rama?" Angada, being the prince regent, none dared to offer any comment, with the sole exception of Jambavan, who had the requisite seniority, age and wisdom. Gently objecting to Angada, Jambavan said, "O prince, I am afraid your suggestion is not appropriate. Recall that our instructions were merely to search for and find Sita in the southern sector. Nothing whatsoever was said about our bringing Sita back. Moreover, we should not forget that Rama took a vow in the presence of the entire Vanara army for Sita and restore her to Rama." Angada, being dared to offer any comment, with the sole exception of Jambavan, who had the requisite seniority, age and wisdom. Gently objecting to Angada, Jambavan said, "O prince, I am afraid your suggestion is..."

the presence of the entire Vanara army that he would win back Sita. That being the case, we should not do anything that would come in the way of Rama fulfilling his vow. I think the best course of action for us would be to return to Kishkindha as quickly as possible and report the good news that Sita has been found. Having made my submission, we Vanaras await your instructions about our next move. Jambavan presented his argument with such skill that there was not even a murmur of dissent. Everyone was in total agreement, including Angada, and promptly the Vanara group started moving in the general direction of Kishkindha, jumping and dancing as they went along. Soon, they spotted a large and well-maintained grove, so beautiful that it appeared to rival the famous Nandanavanam in heaven. Getting closer to the grove, Madhuvana by name, the Vanaras found it was well protected with a strong fence and was under the charge of a Vanara named Dadimukha, an uncle of Sugriva. For the Vanaras, the fence was hardly an impediment, and very quickly all of them were inside the Madhuvana. Finding that the grove had not only plenty of delicious fruits of various kinds, but also a number of beehives loaded with honey, the Vanaras sought Angada's permission to help themselves. Angada looked at Jambavan, who indicated his approval with a gentle nod. Thereupon, Angada told the Vanaras to go ahead and eat all the fruits they could and drink as much honey as they wanted. That was the signal the Vanaras were waiting for. And without wasting a moment, they began to indulge themselves with great exuberance. Exhibiting typical simian behavior, they not only emptied the trees of all the fruits they bore, but also drank all the honey they could. Becoming thoroughly intoxicated in the process, they then began to sing and dance wildly and tore down trees, scattering them all over the place. Naturally, such rowdy behavior outraged Dadimukha, who did his best to stop the rampage. At first he scolded the Vanaras, after which he tried to physically obstruct them. Ignoring his age and his special relationship with Sugriva, the highly inebriated Vanaras not only resisted Dadimukha, but also attacked him, violently scratching and slapping and kicking the poor caretaker. Curiously, while all this wrecking of the beautifully groomed Madhuvana was going on, Hanuman, ever the stickler for Dharma, actually supported the Vanaras on the rampage and even encouraged them, saying, "Go ahead and help yourself to all that you can eat and drink. If you are obstructed and attacked, I am here to help as well as protect you." Angada also lent support, even though he did not quite seem to agree with Hanuman. With approval from such high quarters, the Vanaras became all the more enthusiastic in seeking innovative outlets for their unbridled exuberance. The guards who assisted Dadimukha fled in panic, totally unable to control the drunken monkeys. Dadimukha then personally clashed with Hanuman and Angada, who inflicted severe injuries on his grand uncle. Unable to take any further punishment, Dadimukha dragged himself to where his subordinates were and said to them, "This is just too much, and this atrocity must be forthwith reported to our master Sugriva. I am sure Sugriva would severely punish these miscreants." The guardians of Madhuvana, including Dadimukha, then immediately left for Kishkindha, and once in Sugriva's presence, Dadimukha, despite being heavily injured and somewhat incapacitated, did not omit to first offer his obeisance to Sugriva before saying anything. Sugriva was surprised by the sudden appearance of his uncle in his court, and that too in such a battered shape. Anxiously he asked, "Uncle, why are you prostrating before me? Please arise, and without any fear whatsoever, tell me what brought you here." Feeling somewhat comforted, Dadimukha slowly picked himself up and said in a rather pained tone, "O King, the beautiful Madhuvana you placed in my charge has thus far never been disturbed. I have taken care of it for various kings of Kishkindha,

0: and always protected it very well. But unfortunately, and most strangely, your own subordinates, coming in huge numbers, entered the protected premises, totally overpowering us despite the vigorous resistance offered by me and the other guards. And having gained entry, the Vanaras then went on a rampage, eating all the fruits available, after which they began to drink without any inhibition all the honey they could find. Soon they became highly intoxicated and thereafter utterly uncontrollable. Going on a wild rampage, they began tearing up trees as well as bushes and then throwing them everywhere. I did everything I could to stop them, but failed miserably, ending up finally with severe injuries. Master, to put it simply, Madhuvana, which you, like all your predecessors, valued so much, and which I have taken care of so carefully thus far, now lies in ruins, thanks to your own inebriated soldiers. I think I shall stop here for the day and continue from this point next week. Thank you all for being with me. And by the way, thanks for the responses. They are not only gratifying, but also telling me that the way I am narrating the story is okay with you all. That's what I really wanted to make sure about. God bless you all, and all the best. As always, I offer this narration to our beloved Bhagwan, who has made all this possible. Jai Sai Ram.
1: That concludes this session of our weekly musings program, and we do hope you liked this program. Do join us again next week at the same time when Professor would resume from where he left off today. We are also happy to inform you that the book on which this series is based and about which we have been telling you many a time is in the finishing stage. The artwork is simply wonderful, and it is expected that in about a month, the entire manuscript would go to the printers. We thought you might be interested in this update. We trust you are awaiting this book as eagerly as we are. Thank you for joining us. Jai Sai Ram.

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1: Sai Ram, and welcome to the series OMS. In this series, we present to you short episodes from the lives of devotees and students, which make us exclaim in joy, "Oh my Sai!" This is a series of 100 episodes specially produced to commemorate the 100th year of the Divine Advent. In this episode, we have Brother Bishu Prushti of the Sri Satya Sai Media Center sharing an OMS moment with us, entitled "The Challenge to Ganesha."
2: Om Shri Sai Ram, and welcome to this fresh episode of OMS. Ganesha fervor is in the air. So this episode of OMS is going to have the flavor of OMG, Oh My Ganesha. So let me take you back to the 60s. The ashram then was a very quiet, small, absolutely serene place like how it has always been. But the size was just probably 1/10 of what it is now. And ashram was full of sands. Every time, every morning the sun rose, the ashram glistened with those golden rays reflecting on these beautiful sands. And you know what was the premium accommodation that one could get in those days? The tree which had the maximum shade, the tree which had the maximum number of leaves, because the darshan ground was just these sands and people lived there. The darshan ground was not only the place where Swami came for darshan, that is where people slept, that is where people ate, and Bhagwan was living just there on the first floor of the mandir. So they spent their entire time with Swami, waiting for Swami, and Swami used to spend most of his time with the devotees. So morning 6 o'clock, Bhagwan came out for darshan, and after that began series of interviews. So every person who came to Prashant Nilayam was blessed with an interview. Interviews went on till 11 in the morning. After that there were bhajan sessions. So there were hardly 50-100 people for darshan. So there was no one who came to Prashant Nilayam and did not have the chance of a personal interaction with Bhagwan. It was into such a Prashant Nilayam that Mr. Raman Rao, along with his friend Desikachari, came for the first time. This was in mid-60s. So Mr. Raman Rao came not because he wanted to come. It was because his friend Desikachari pulled him to Prashant Nilayam. Raman Rao sir did not believe in religion, he did not believe in rituals. For him, his friend mattered, because along with his friend, he had had lot of fun. And Desikachari said, "I don't know what you'll say, you have to come to Prashant Nilayam at least once." And Raman Rao sir said, "Okay, I will come, but I have a condition. Once we see the Sai Baba and once we return, you should not tell me, 'Okay, now you have seen a holy man, now you have seen Sai Baba, give up smoking, give up drinking, give up partying, give up playing cards.' I am not going to listen. I will be what I am. If you agree, I will come." And Desikachari said, "Fine, I will not ask you to give up anything. I will only show you God, that's all. You do whatever you want after that." And Raman Rao sir did not make much of it. He said, "Fine, I want to go because I want to give you company. What you say doesn't mean anything much to me." Okay, so they come to Prashant Nilayam and they pick up, like everyone else, a tree, their accommodation, and they sit for morning darshan. Bhagwan comes, and Desikachari was waiting to be called by Bhagwan because he has had so many chances earlier. Every time he came to Prashant Nilayam, Swami would call him for interview. But this time it was different. Swami came, Swami spoke to the person to the left of him, right of him. Swami saw through him. Swami did not look at him. And Desikachari thought, "Okay, probably Swami will call me in the evening." The same thing happened. Swami, when he came near him, Swami looked the other way, and now it started bothering Desikachari. He was wondering, "What is this happening? It has never happened before. Every time I come, Swami calls me inside." what is wrong with this trip? But Raman Rao sir was at his investigative best, so he was trying to speak to everyone who was coming out of the interview room. He was trying to find out, what did Swami tell this person? What is it that Swami is asking for this person? So he found out that every person who was coming out of the interview room was coming out happy, coming out joyful. Every person was saying that their problem is solved. Someone had lost his son, they got back a son. Somebody had lost money, he got back. Someone was having some ailment, he was cured. And he asked, did Baba ask you any money? Said, no, what ask? He is giving us much more than what we have. What do you mean asking? He is not asking. In fact, he is telling us to serve. He is telling us to go out and give people. This was kind of a pleasant surprise for Raman Rao, because he had this impression that all these holy men, they say they are God men and they don all these ochre robes and they form ashrams and they collect money to lead a luxurious life. So he had all these weird notions about holy men. So that was kind of something which softened the impressions that Raman Rao sir about the ashram. He felt, this is so good, he's only asking people to serve. So he continued to speak to people, and here his friend Desikachari was feeling miserable. The second day dawned and Desikachari was pining for that one look of Bhagwan, and the same thing repeated. Swami came near them, but Swami did not pick Desikachari for interview. And now Raman Rao sir started feeling bad for Desikachari. He thought, you know, this man, poor fellow, when he came alone, he always got interview. Because of my company, that this time he's not getting an interview. But he didn't know what to do about it. You know, he definitely wanted that Desikachari should be blessed. But he was telling, you know, maybe next time he should come alone. And Desikachari was feeling, no, see, I have done a good thing, I have brought someone new to Swami, why is Swami treating me like this? So that whole Desikachari was irreconcilable. He just could not take it that Swami was not calling for interview. And that was the last night. The next day they were to leave, but that night something very curious happened. At 11 in the night, Raman Rao sir wakes up because he has this splitting headache, unable to sleep. And he wakes up and he's trying to look for his medicine chest, the box that he usually carries, which has the usual paracetamol and the kind of remedies that always gives him relief. But he had forgotten to bring that. And this headache was so terrible, he didn't know what to do. He tried to take a walk on the sands. There was a cool breeze, but nothing was helping him. He tried to take a wet handkerchief and put it on his forehead, but that was only causing him more pain. He didn't know what to do. That headache was sort of killing him. And then he saw this busload of people who had come from Kerala, it looked like, because they were speaking Malayalam. They got down. And Raman Rao said, maybe someone will have some remedy there. So he went to that group of people. You know, he was wearing this dhoti and his vest, and, you know, and put this cloth, the handkerchief on his head. So he went and he couldn't communicate in Malayalam. So he was asking them for something, and someone thought that, you know, he's someone in need, probably seeking alms. So they put some money on his palm. So you imagine, as it is, he's having this headache and being treated like this. He is actually a very big officer. He later on became the drug controller of the state of Andhra Pradesh. So he was feeling so terrible. It could not have been worse. And now someone else came, he understood that, okay, this man has a problem, and they tried to give him some oil. But that oil was smelling so strong. As it is, he was suffering from this headache. He ran away from the place because that person was saying, I will do a massage. Even if you touch his head, it was like absolutely traumatic. So he just ran away from this place. He didn't know what to do. He could not walk, could not think, because the headache was absolutely too much for him to bear. But even as this was happening, he saw something very interesting. He saw that this group of people who alighted from the bus, everyone was very religiously going around the mandir. So in the dead of the night, they were doing pradakshina, circumambulating around the Prashantinilaya mandir, that is where Bhagwan was staying. And they take three rounds and they come and they stand in front of a Ganesha, which was there right in front. And they were all praying, and they were all with so much of faith, so much of love, so much of penitence. They were offering their salutations to that Ganesha. Somehow that scene touched Raman Rao sir. If you look at the photographs of the 60s, in front of the mandir, in those days, there was this huge circle which separated the ladies from the gents. In the middle of this circle was this stupa, silver stupa, and on top of the stupa was this beautiful lotus, fully blossomed, bloomed lotus, which signified self-realization. In front of the stupa, just outside the circle, was a beautiful, white, shining, sparkling Ganesha. And in front of this Ganesha was a gate which had images of all the 10 incarnations. It used to be called the Dasavatara gate. So everyone who came to Prashantinilayam, they came through this gate, which is now the Gopuram gate, but the gate is much, much into the ashram then. So everyone who came to Prashantinilayam first offered their salutations to this Ganesha. It was like the sun, the divine sun, Lord Ganesha, was welcoming everyone who had come for the darshan of his father, Lord Shiva. So everyone first offered their salutations, and Ganesha was assuring everyone, saying, you have come to my father's abode, I will look after you, I will take care of you. That was the duty Ganesha did right from the 60s, and even today that is what happens. Ganesha is there on the east gate, Ganesha is there on the north gate. Everyone who comes to Prashantinilayam first offers their obeisance to Ganesha, seeks the blessings of Ganesha, and Ganesha tells you, don't worry, you have come to my father's place, I am the divine son, I will look after you, you will be in peace. So that was what the scene even then. And Ramana also saw this scene and something moved him. And he felt, wow, everybody is praying to this Ganesha and seeking solutions, why don't I do that? So he stood there and he folded his hands and he prayed to that Ganesha. He looked at Bhagwan's room, which was just opposite, straight, first floor. Swami was in the mandir, and he said, I had no intention of coming to this place. Oh Ganesha, oh Baba, whoever you are, I did not want to come here. This friend pulled me here and I'm suffering so much. I'm having this killer headache. If I were to be in Hyderabad, by now I would have found a solution. I don't want to go through this trauma in this unknown place. Everybody is saying you are God. If you are indeed God, then this headache should immediately go. Otherwise, you are not a God. You are a fraud. He puts this test, he drops this challenge, and Ramana Dasa goes back to his mattress under the tree. And the next thing he remembers is early morning, 4 o'clock, somebody is waking up, get up, we have to prepare the darshan ground because Swami is going to come now. They have to get ready for Suprabhatam. And so both of them get ready, they come for darshan, and Bhagwan comes out for darshan as usual. And it's the last darshan they are having. Desikachar is hoping beyond hopes that today at least Swami will call them. But the same thing happens, and Desikachar is crestfallen. Swami did not call them. This was the last time they could have had any moment with Swami. And he is crying, and Ramana Rao sir is saying, you know, next time you come alone. And Desikachar is, no, what, next time we will come again together, but we will stay for 10 days. We will wait till he gives us an interview. And they were preparing to leave because they had to leave. And just then, someone comes running from Bhagwan's interview room and says, Swami is calling Mr. Desikachari and the friend who has come along with him, who is wearing dark glasses, which was Raman Rao sir. So they rushed to Swami's presence, to the first floor of Mandir where Bhagwan was. As soon as they reached Swami's presence, Desikachari is telling Raman Rao, touch his feet, offer salutations. And very hesitantly, Raman Rao sir, you know, folds his hands. And the moment Swami looks at Raman Rao, Swami says, hey Rowdy, how is your headache? And Raman Rao sir is unable to, he's blinking. He's unable to understand what Swami is telling. And Desikachari is telling, what headache, Swami? And Swami affectionately pats Raman Rao. Hey, Rowdy, tell, how did your headache go? That's when Raman Rao sir actually realized that he had indeed such a traumatic headache. Means, after that challenge to Bhagwan, in front of that Ganesha, he had gone back to sleep and he had such a sound sleep that the next morning he had no memory even of that terrible night. And Desikachari is telling, Swami, what is this headache, Swami? I don't know anything about it. Swami says, even Desikachari doesn't know anything. Ramana also doesn't know anything about it. He has completely forgotten. He says, tell, what happened. Is the headache gone now completely?
3: That is when it really hits Raman Rao. What had happened the previous night, the challenge that he had put, and he falls at the feet of Bhagwan for the first time in his life. He was touching the feet of Bhagwan with absolute reverence. Reverence for his omniscience and gratitude for his munificence, for the way he had cured him and the way he had told him how he is the divine orchestrator of everything. And that was a point of no return for Raman Rao sir. The journey that started for Raman Rao sir on that morning continued in such a glorious manner that it was Raman Rao sir with whom Swami started the first batch of Sevadals in late 60s. He was part of every major initiative of the Sai Mission till 2010, when at the ripe age of 90, sir was the editor of the Telugu Sanatan Sarathi. Till his last moment, he served Swami, and he stood out as an exemplar of faith, devotion, servitude. And this journey started with his prayer, the challenge and the blessing, that test that he put in front of Lord Ganesha, which Lord Ganesha converted it into a testimony of his love. Every time we step into Prashanthi Nilayam, there are these beautiful Ganeshas welcoming us in the main shrine, the umbrella Ganesha. We don't know what magic these Ganeshas are weaving into our lives. But this much we do know, once we offer our salutations to Lord Ganesha, he will comfort us, he will protect us, he will remove all the obstacles, he will take us closer to Swami, he will carry us, and he will become the carrier of the divine blessings of Bhagwan, the divine parent, into our lives. So every time we step into Prashanthi Nilayam, let us pray that every moment of our lives, no matter where we are, is filled with these OMS moments where we tell Swami, Swami, thank you so much. Oh my Sai, you are awesome. And we look at Ganesha and we say, oh my Ganesha, you are the bestest. You are the cutest. Thank you so much. Sai.

Sairam, you just heard the 8th episode of OMS, which is part of a 100-episode series specially produced to commemorate the 100th year of the Divine Advent. You can also watch these episodes on our YouTube channel, Sri Satya Sai Official. Dear listener, please send us your feedback as always to listener@sssmediacenter.org. You could also WhatsApp us your feedback to this number, 9393258258. Thank you and Jai Sairam.

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0: That was a Guru Purnima discourse delivered by Bhagwan Baba on the 16th of July 2000, wherein he spoke on the power of pure love that fills the universe.
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1: Today, we're going to be talking about something which is widely prevalent in the society. Stress. How often have we complained of being so stressed out or having had to deal with stressful situations? And what happens to us after that? Well, fear not. Today, we're going to dive deep into stress and tackle it from the front. Let us try to understand stress and see how we can reduce stress slowly but surely from our lives.

Welcome back, dear listeners. Now, stress is a very commonly talked about issue in the world now. Now, this year, the National Public Radio in America conducted a survey on stress. And according to the results, 50% or of more than 2,500 adults whom they surveyed said they had at least one major stressful event or experience in the past year. And the most cited reason for stress is illness and diseases of the body. The second one being death of a loved one. The third one being problems with work. Fourth being life changes or transitions. And the last two being family issues and problems with personal relationships. So now, what is stress? Now, stress is your body's way of responding to any kind of demand. You know, it can be caused by both good and bad experiences. When people feel stressed by something going on around them, their bodies react by releasing chemicals into their blood. It has physical and emotional effects on us and can create positive or negative feelings. Now, as a positive influence, stress can help compel us to action. You know, it can result in a new awareness and an exciting new perspective. An example could be the stress that students feel before the examinations. You know, in my personal experience, it really helped me to focus and I could study in few days what I could never do for weeks together. Now, as a negative influence, it can result in feeling of distrust, rejection, anger, and depression, which in turn can lead to many health problems such as headaches, upset stomach, rashes, insomnia, ulcers, high blood pressure, heart disease, and stroke. So with the death of a loved one, the birth of a child, a job promotion, or a new relationship, we experience stress as we readjust our lives. In so adjusting to different circumstances, stress will help or hinder us depending on how we react to it. Now, as we have seen, positive stress adds anticipation and excitement to life, and we all thrive under a certain amount of stress. Deadlines, competitions, confrontations, and even our frustrations and sorrows add depth and enrichment to our lives. Our goal is therefore not to eliminate stress, but to learn to manage it and to learn how to use it to help us. Insufficient stress acts as a depressant and may leave us feeling bored or rejected in life. On the other hand, excessive stress may leave us feeling tied up in knots. So what we need to do is to find the optimal level of stress which will individually motivate but not overwhelm each of us.

Welcome back, dear listeners. A lot of times, it may seem that there is nothing you can do about stress. The bills won't stop coming, there will never be more hours in a day, and your career and family responsibilities will always be demanding. But you have more control than you might think. You know, very often, we allow stress to take over simply because we get carried away with our thoughts and emotions. This always happens in highly pressurizing situations such as at work or when we are confronted with difficulties. In fact, the simple realization that you are in control of your life is the foundation of stress management. Managing stress is all about taking charge of your thoughts, emotions, schedule, and the way you deal with problems. So how can we manage, reduce, and finally eliminate stress? You know, stress management starts with identifying the sources of stress in your life. And this is not as easy as it sounds, I know. The true sources of stress aren't always obvious, and it's all too easy to overlook your own stress-inducing thoughts, feelings, and behaviors. Sure, you may know that you are constantly worried about work deadlines, but maybe it is your procrastination rather than the actual job demands that leads to deadline stress. Very often, this is also the case with other stress triggers too. Like some say that driving in traffic is stressful. Perhaps, or it's actually the reaction to driving in traffic that we allow ourselves to do that actually causes the stress and not exactly the act of driving itself. So to identify your true sources of stress, look closely at your habits, attitudes, and excuses. Now, do you explain away stress as temporary, even though you can't remember the last time you took a breather? Like some people say, I just have a million things to do right now. Or do you define stress as an integral part of your work or home life, or as a part of your personality? Like some people say, things are always crazy around here, or, you know, I have a lot of nervous energy, that's it. Or do you blame your stress on other people or outside events, or view it as entirely normal and unexceptional? Now, until you accept responsibility for the role you play in creating or maintaining it, your stress level will remain outside your control. So let us spend some time reflecting on these questions while we listen to some music.

Welcome back, dear listeners. Now, talking about stress and dealing with stress. So, are there unhealthy ways of dealing with stress? Of course there are. So, let's just list a few and see if you can identify with any of these. You know, many people deal with stress by avoiding the topic or situation altogether, throwing themselves into work, procrastination, taking pills or prescriptions, smoking, drinking, overeating or undereating, sleeping too much, withdrawing themselves from friends and family, watching too much TV or using too much internet, or lashing out at others. So did any of the above identify with you? Well, according to the National Public Radio Survey on Stress in the United States, here are top 9 ways people react to a stressful situation. The first is sleeping less than usual. Second, eating less than usual. Third, exercising or playing sports less than usual. Fourth, attending religious services or praying more than usual. Five, sleeping more than usual. Sixth, eating more than usual. Seventh, watching TV or playing video games more than usual. Eight, using social media less than usual. And the last being, exercising or playing sports more than usual. So you see, dear listeners, most of the people are doing it the wrong way. There are better ways to cope with stress, and 2 easy methods are journaling and breathing, about which I'll talk in detail later. Now, since everyone has a unique response to stress, there is no one-size-fits-all solution to managing it. No single method works for everyone or in every situation. So experiment with different techniques and strategies. Focus on what makes you feel calm and in control. The most important thing to remember is that you are always in control of any given situation. How you respond and not react makes all the difference. So when we come back after this musical break, we will talk about some effective ways of managing stress.

Welcome back, dear listeners. Now, according to modern science, stress is no more abstract mental concept. It is something that has very profound physiological effects. It is something that needs to be attended to immediately and right away. Now, based on experiments on rats, scientists say that chronic stress kills brain cells, and the area that gets damaged is the hippocampus area of your brain, which controls learning and memory. Chronic stress can damage your chromosomes, which houses your DNA, and this can make you age faster. Studies have shown that mothers of young children are a highly stressed group. They say that for every year of taking care of a chronically ill child, there is almost 6 years of aging happening to the mother. So that shows how destructive stress can be. So what are some of the effective ways of managing stress? Now, identifying unrelieved stress and being aware of its effects on our lives is not sufficient for reducing its harmful effects. Now, just as there are many sources of stress, there are many possibilities for its management. However, all require effort towards change. Changing the source of stress or changing your reaction to it. How do you proceed? Well, the first step would be to become aware of your stressors and your emotional and physical reactions. That is, notice your stress, don't ignore it, don't gloss over your problems. Determine what events distress you. What are you telling yourself about meaning of these events? Determine how your body responds to the stress. Do you become nervous or physically upset? If so, in what specific ways? Now, so after you are aware of the stressors and your emotional and physical reactions, the second point or the second step would be to recognize what you can change. Can you change your stressors by avoiding or eliminating them completely? Or can you reduce their intensity, that is, manage them over a period of time instead of a daily or weekly basis? Can you shorten your exposure to stress? That is, can you take a break and leave the physical premises when it happens? Can you devote the time and energy necessary to making a change? So now, once you have recognized what you can change, you need to, the third point or the third step is to reduce the intensity of your emotional reactions to stress. The stress reaction is triggered by your perception of danger, that is physical danger or emotional danger. So are you viewing your stressors in exaggerated terms? Are you taking a difficult situation and making it impossible or making it a disaster? Are you expecting to please everyone? Are you overreacting and viewing things as absolutely critical and urgent? So now, work at adopting more moderate views. Try to see the stress as something you can cope with rather than something that overpowers you. Try to temper your excess emotions. Put the situation in perspective. You know, do not labor on the negative aspects and the what-ifs. So once you learn to reduce the intensity of our emotional reactions to stress, the fourth point or the fourth step would be to learn to moderate your physical reactions to stress. First step in this is slow, deep breathing, because slow and deep breathing will bring your heart rate and respiration back to normal. You know, relaxation techniques can help muscle tension. It will reduce the muscle tension. One of the best ways is to practice yoga in the morning, because that takes care of both the breathing and the exercise. You know, practice pranayama, practice yoga. All this will moderate your physical reactions to stress. And once you have learned to do that, the fifth step is to build your physical reserves. That is, exercise for cardiovascular fitness 3 to 4 times a week at least. Eat a well-balanced, nutritious meal. Maintain your ideal weight. Avoid things like caffeine, nicotine, and other stimulants. And mix leisure with work. That is, take breaks when you can. And a very important point is to get enough sleep.
be as consistent with your sleep schedule as possible. And once you start to build your physical reserves, the sixth step is to maintain your emotional reserves. That is, develop some mutually supportive friends. Pursue realistic goals which are meaningful to you rather than goals others have for you that to which you do not share any passion or interest. Now, expect some frustrations, failures, and sorrows. You know, life is not a bed of roses. It has thorns. Always be kind and gentle with yourself to be a friend to yourself. And finally, a stress journal can help you identify the regular stressors in your life and the way you deal with them. Now, each time you feel stressed, keep track of it in your journal. And as you keep a daily log, you will begin to see patterns and common themes and write them down. Like write down what caused your stress. You know, make a guess if you are unsure about it. Write down how did you feel, both physically and emotionally, how you felt. Write it down. Write down how you acted in response. And write down what you did to make yourself feel better. And once you start keeping this log, you will know how you can manage stress much better than what you're doing now. And in this way, it is like being a therapist to yourself. So, as I said before, another really simple way to manage stressful situation is to simply breathe. Whenever you find yourself in a highly stressful situation or place, simply close your eyes and take a few deep breaths. Because breathing helps you to clear your mind and ease the confusion. And after you are sure that you have calmed down, then you can make better informed choices and decisions.

Welcome back, dear listeners. Now, not all stresses can be avoided, and it's not healthy to avoid a situation that needs to be addressed. Now, you may be surprised, however, by the number of stresses, or in other words, the people or situations that can cause stress in your life that you can eliminate. You know, the next time you are faced with a situation that is stressful, try some of the tips we will talk about now. Firstly, learn to say no. You know your limits and stick to them. Whether in your personal or professional life, taking on more than you can handle is a surefire recipe for stress. Many times we oblige because we want to be nice or we just genuinely want to help out. But remember, if you take on too much than you can handle, you will start to feel burnt out, and you may not be able to deliver as well as you would want to be. And secondly, avoid people who stress you out. If someone consistently causes stress in your life and you can't turn the relationship around, limit the amount of time you spend with that person or end the relationship entirely. You know, Swami always reminds us that one can tell what kind of a person we are from the company that we are with. It is only natural to be influenced easily by the people around us, especially since we spend so much of our time with them. Take a little stock check on the types of people you spend time with. Are they causing you more stress, or are you happy being around them?

Welcome back, dear listeners. Now, continuing on how we can eliminate stress-causing situations in our lives, we spoke about 2 points. Firstly, learn to say no. Secondly, avoid people who stress you out. Now, the third point is to take control of your environment. Now, if the evening news makes you anxious, turn the TV off. If the traffic's got you tense, take a longer but less traveled route. Now, if going to the market is an unpleasant job for you, do your grocery shopping online or take the help of someone who can do it for you. You know, there are so many ways of taking control of your environment, even at work. Now, if you are constantly faced with difficult coworkers, change the environment you work in one step at a time. For example, if the coworker enjoys backbiting and gossiping all the time, bring a set of headphones to work so that you can enjoy some relaxing music while you get your work done. Because mostly if someone is engrossed in work, people naturally try not to disrupt their flow. If lunchtime becomes a hub of gossip, opt to bring food from home or try having lunch with other people elsewhere. Also avoid hot button topics. Now if you get upset over religion or politics, cross them off your conversation list. Now, if you repeatedly argue about the same subject with the same people, stop bringing it up or excuse yourself if the topic comes up in the discussion. Because sensitive topics especially cause a lot of stress very easily. Remember that everyone is entitled to their own thoughts and opinions. Agree to disagree and change the topic to something more subdued, central and common to all. But at the end, remember that these are all temporary fixes. Because if anything pushes your buttons, know that that is a weakness you have to work on. You cannot forever let others dictate how you should live your life.

Welcome back, dear listeners. Now, most of the time, stress also occurs from not being able to voice your opinions on certain situations. Now, when things like this happen, find a way to express your thoughts healthily. For example, speak to someone who would not take sides in the issue at hand and explain your side of the story. More often than not, seeking a neutral party's opinion can help us see more clearly. At times, we must also be willing to compromise. When you ask someone to change their behavior, be willing to do the same. If you both are willing to bend at least a little, you will have a good chance of finding a happy middle ground. So, be more assertive, don't take a backseat in your life, deal with problems head on, doing your best to anticipate and prevent them. If you got an exam to study for and your chatty roommate just got home, say up front that you got only 5 minutes to talk. Sometimes things are as simple as that.

0: Welcome back, dear listeners. So stress, if left undisturbed, can turn into something that will have long-lasting effects on us. From medical to psychological effects, all of these will cause much difficulty in our lives if left unattended. If you're prone to stress or work, live in high-stress conditions, take some time out every now and then. Go on holidays or simply pick a practice that will help to ground you each day before heading out into the world. It can be anything from going out for a walk or run to exercising or meditation or even just listening to some inspiring music or talks. From a spiritual perspective, the easiest way to deal with stress is to turn inward. There are many different practices that can help reduce the chatter of the mind and focus clearly on tasks at hand without getting distracted. One clear way of reducing stress is meditation. Meditation helps to calm the mind and thoughts, and with less chatter going on, it will be much easier to see what the root cause of stress really is. Some also try exercise or yoga, as I mentioned before, as a form of relaxation and relief. Regular practice of yoga will help build a new routine, and as the mind acclimatizes to healthier practices, it will become easier to see problems at hand clearly. Also, as I spoke before, practice pranayama. Breathing exercises automatically calms us down in any situation. Attending prayer session or listening to bhajans and doing namasmarana, all these are antidotes that Swami gives us for a myriad of problems, stress included. These are all healthy ways of connecting to the higher self, which can help us see beyond the level of mind with ease. So dear listeners, remember that you are always in charge, and it is simply a choice either to allow stress to take over or for you to take charge. And with that, it is time to conclude this segment, and till we meet next week, this is Chandu Vijay signing off with a prayer that may all the beings in all the worlds be happy, happy and happy.
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2: Dearest Swami, is there a greater gift, a grander fortune than what we have this very moment? O Lord, how compassionate, how sweet of you to bless us all with your divine presence. Swami, you are the closest to our hearts. You are the one we think of, long for every single moment of our lives. And to be offering this garland of songs at your lotus feet is the fulfillment of our prayer. For this journey, we devotees from across the United States have made from west to east is not merely a journey from America to Prashanta Nilayam, but a journey back to where we have come from, you, Swami. For what we lay before you is no song. It is what our hearts and souls long to return to where they truly belong. Swami, we offer you something that has always been and will always be yours, our hearts.

Oh Lord, can your love be confined to one act or time? Your walk, your talk, your word, your song, your smile, your touch are all pure, selfless love. Bless us, Lord, that we may let thy love in our hearts flow out into the world, not just to our families and friends, but to every single being in this universe. For, as you have said, the best way to love God is to love all and serve all. Today, we pray, dearest Swami, that you bless us to forever follow this greatest sadhana, your path, the path of love and service.

Swami, you have proclaimed that the mantra God is can be more powerful than any other mantra. Swami, you have also said, have this mantra as your constant companion and strengthen your faith in God. Whatever happens, wherever we are, whom do we have other than you, Swami? You are everything. The Lord told Moses, I am that I am. Indeed, my Lord, you alone are. God is.

Beloved Swami, you have taught us, inquire into yourself. Who am I? You will realize that I am I. I am Atma. Beloved Bhagwan, with what words can we express our gratitude for guiding us every day and in every way? We are very fortunate to be here at your lotus feet, and we pray that you grant us the wisdom to know that you are not only present everywhere, but the only one present anywhere. We are not just created by Sai, but we are Sai recreated. May we finally realize this highest truth, that Sai is not only here before us, but Bhagwan Sri Satya Sai Baba is everywhere. That you and I are one, for who else is there? Only I am I.

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0: Let us offer our most prayerful and grateful salutations at the lotus feet of our most beautiful Mother Sai. Dearest Mother, please bless us so that we understand every ounce of love that you have showered on us, so that we realize every single second of pain that you have taken, so that we grow. Please bless us that we really blossom into flowers of your love. With this prayer, let's move on and welcome to this new episode of Radio Sai Bhajan Classroom. The bhajan we are going to learn today goes something like this.
1: Jagan Mate Jagajanani.
0: So this is the beautiful bhajan dedicated to the mother we will learn today. Like always, let's begin by becoming familiar with the lyrics, and then we'll move on to the raga, the beat of the bhajan, and then we'll listen to an elaboration of the bhava aspect of this bhajan by Brother Karthik. Brother N. Karthik is a member of the Prashanti Mandir Bhajan Group. He currently serves in the Sri Satisai Institute of Higher Medical Sciences, Whitefield. Whenever he comes to Prashanti Nilayam, he sings in the divine presence of Bhagwan. So that is coming up as we proceed in this program. Let's get started with the lyrics.
2: Jagan Mate Jagat Janani Jaya Jagadambe Devi Bhavani. Jagan Mate Jagat Janani Devi Saraswati Durga Lakshmi Mahishasura Samharini Mata.
0: Now that we are familiar with the lyrics, here is the tune of the bhajan. Brother Ravi Kumar and Anirudh now give us a slow demonstration.
2: This bhajan is being sung in the scale C sharp Pancham.

0: So that is the slow rendering of this bhajan dedicated to the Mother Goddess. Brother Ravi Kumar and Brother Anirudh gave us a demonstration. Now let's move on and learn about the swaras of this bhajan. What makes this tune so special and so unique? Anirudh is here with us in the studios. So tell us, Anirudh, what are your thoughts on the composition of this bhajan?
1: Sairam Vishu.
0: Sairam.
1: This bhajan reminds me of two ragas, basically. One is Sohini in the Hindustani classical music, and the closest Carnatic equivalent is Hamsanandi.
0: Okay.
1: So in this Sohini raga, you have the notes like sa ga shuddha ga ma tivra ma da shuddha da ni shuddha ni sa ni da ma ga ma da ma ga re. So while coming down, you have re sa, the komal re and sa.

So this is one raga which I remember when I hear this bhajan. And the other raga which comes to my mind is called Marwa, which is very, very, very similar. Actually, Sohini Raga belongs to the Marwa Thaat, they say in the Hindustani classical music. So the Marwa goes like this. It's also a very interesting raga.

That's a beautiful approach in Marwa. And one interesting thing about this raga is that when you go to the higher sa, sa, you go from ne re sa instead of ne sa, instead of going directly from ni to sa, where you go, you touch the re and then come back to sa, which gives a very, very unique feeling to this raga. Re ga ma da ne re sa da ne re sa ni da ma ga re sa. So whereas in Hamsa Nandi and Sohini you can sa ga ma da ni sa ni sa ni da ma ga re sa. So that was some of the information about the ragas of this bhajan. Very power-packed bhajan, powerful bhajan. And the similar bhajans which come to my mind are...

0: It's also very interesting, unique bhajan in terms of it goes like note by note. You step down and then you step up. Saishwaraya namo Om Namah Shivaya na na na re re
1: da da da da da da da da da da. Anandani bhajan comes to your mind?
2: Yeah, there is one more Shiva bhajan which comes to my mind. It goes like

0: Yeah, that's also a wonderful bhajan in this raga.
1: Somehow this raga has a very, very unique flavor, isn't it?
0: Definitely. When you sing in a bhajan session, the chorus, when they clap and sing this bhajan, it's a very, very soulful, powerful feeling which you get.
1: And Anirudh, if I understand right, bhajans in this raga need a lot of practice, isn't it?
0: If you ask me, actually, it's more of Hindustani way of flowing, like the flow of the notes, like Jagan Mate Jagajanani. So these lines of this bhajan have the standing notes, and it's very important to stand at these notes properly, which makes the listener or devotee feel, you know, in sync with the bhajan, in sync with the...
1: It just elevates you.
0: Exactly. So, when you're in that absolute shruti, then, of course...
1: It's fantastic. Yeah.
0: And, of course, as Swami says, bhava is the most important. So, when everything merges with the feeling, it becomes divine.
1: And it's a call, you know, Jagan Mate, Jagat Janani. It's like such a beautiful call to the mother. It's a very, very poignant and powerful call to the mother. Amazing. You want to do an alap, Anirudh?
0: Yeah, I can try an alap on this raga.

0: so amazing. It feels like, you know, every bhajan is packed with so much. It all depends on us, how much we want to unravel. Every bhajan has so much more. Yeah, it is Lord, just packed.
1: Yeah. Even the Lord's name is so attractive that you feel like singing more and more. And yes. I mean, Swami has blessed that music. You know, He has given that Indian music, be it whatever, global music, so that we can really feel the lyrics through the raga and really get into the whole feel which comes from within.
0: Amazing. So for all those listeners who really want to play this on their instruments and elaborate on this raga and relish this composition, let us give them the swaras of every line.
1: Yeah,

0: Wow, it's really so melodious when you listen to the swaras of this bhajan. You just marvel at the beauty of the composition.
1: Yeah, and also it helps the singer in knowing which is a note. Because if you hear the lyric, you get lost in the feeling, and then suppose you want to learn this bhajan, or I need to practice this bhajan, and I need to really know the skeleton of this bhajan. So which note is that line really standing? Devi Saraswati ga. So then I can
2: Sare ni sa da ni da ma ma da ma da ni sa ni chi da ma ga.
0: Wow, odious when you listen to the swaras of this bhajan. You just marvel at the beauty of
1: Yeah, and also it helps the

0: So then I can like work backwards from the lyric and then go to the swara, then get the swara right and then come to the lyric and then practice, yes, get the feeling and then it goes.
1: Get your technicalities right.
0: Exactly. So it really helps
1: you
0: a lot.
1: Infuse bhava. Yes. Beautiful. So in which beat is this bhajan placed?
0: This bhajan belongs to 8 beat, which is Aditalam in the Carnatic classical music, Kaherva in the Hindustani classical music. It's a medium bhajan, or it can also be sung as a fast bhajan. The count is 1, 2, 3, 4.

0: beautiful. Thank you very much for this really soul-filling session, Anirudh and Anand.
1: Salam, Bishu. Thank you.
0: So with the technical aspects of the bhajan done, let's move on to the most significant aspect, the soul of the bhajan, the bhava. And we have now a conversation with Brother N. Karthik, a member of the Prashanti Mandir Bhajan group, sharing with us his insights about this bhajan. Sairam Brother Karthik, and welcome to Radio Sai Bhajan Classroom.
2: Sairam Prishti, thanks for having me over.
0: So Karthik, please let us ruminate on this bhajan, Jaganmate Jagat Janani. And it is so powerful, a bhajan. It starts so vibrantly, isn't it? This bhajan, it has a very unique raga to it. And it is so much an adoration of the mother. And you are someone who has had that opportunity to sing in the divine presence of Bhagwan for so many years, and you continue to sing. And I'm sure you would have sung this also in front of Bhagwan.
2: Yes, Prishti.
0: So tell us, what thoughts flood your mind, you know, if you were to sing this bhajan to Swami, what would you like to communicate?
2: As you mentioned in the first place, yes, it is in a very unique and vibrant raga. That is what probably first caught my attention when I heard this bhajan. I might have heard this bhajan for the first time in 1995 as a student when I joined Vrindavan. And I was definitely very attracted to the bhajan for its tune. And of course, it's on Mother Goddess, as you said. It's always easy to connect to Swami as the mother figure. Instead of saying Swami comes closest to the mother, I would say mother comes closest to Swami when we talk about the aspect of motherly love. So the first two lines of the bhajan are Jaganmate Jagat Janani, Jaya Jagadambe Devi Bhavani. He is the mother of the entire universe, is what is how we praise him in the first two lines. When I look at myself as and my journey as a member of the bhajan group, it's very easy to relate to Swami as a mother. I feel myself and the journey of many other brothers of mine as part of the bhajan group has been this way. We've not had formal training in music. We are interested in singing, and probably there is this talent that is in the first place bestowed by Swami. And just as a mother teaches the alphabet to the child, and when the child repeats the alphabet to the mother feels so much joy. In the first place, it is taught by the mother, but the mother doesn't feel that, you know, when the child repeats, it is because of the mother's efforts that the child repeats. There

0: the joy in the mother's heart is spontaneous, and she feels so delighted when the child is able to repeat whatever she has
1: said.
0: It is
1: her victory.
0: It's like, yeah, the mother feels so delighted. I would probably say Swami is the one who has encouraged us to sing, and as and when we sing, the happiness that arises in his heart probably translates into grace, and again that in turn inspires us and blesses us to sing better for him. And probably that this sort of virtuous cycle, not a vicious cycle,
1: yes,
0: sort of is what is the key component of the Prashanti Bhajan yes. group, I would say.
1: Yes.
0: So,
1: and I think that holds true for any bhajan singer, any member of the samiti or any Sai center, where, you know, with all your heart you want to communicate through him, through your bhajan, and that draws the divine grace, and that gives you again more courage.
0: Definitely.
1: And you put all your heart and soul into it, and again you draw more grace, and that grace again makes you, gives you more ability.
0: Correct, yeah. Mushti. When you spoke about courage, there are these three aspects to the Mother Goddess, no? Saraswati, Durga and Lakshmi, the third line of the bhajan. Devi, Saraswati, Durga, Lakshmi. So, for a bhajan singer, Saraswati, because the knowledge of music, the talent of singing, is represented by Goddess Saraswati, and Goddess Durga represents courage. So in the first place, if you do not have the courage, of course there is always a little bit, you know, when you are singing in front of the Lord himself, and there are so many thousands of people who have gathered there who
1: yes.
0: listen to you. So you need to have that spark of courage in order to be able to sit with a mic in front of you and
1: carry
0: sing.
1: Along so many people.
0: Correct. In fact, coming when you mentioned so many people, one of our teachers used to say that being a lead singer is a great sadhana, because even if you are able to, when you sing, make one person think of God, so that sadhana is something unique. When you are a lead singer, you have the opportunity to reach out to the hearts of so many devotees who listen to your voice, and probably now even more so, because it's recorded and replayed later also. So when you've sung at one particular instance, but that can make somebody think of God, so that sadhana is definitely unique. So, as Goddess Durga, he inspires us with the courage to come forward and sing. And Goddess Lakshmi represents good fortune and the wealth and prosperity. If you do not have that good fortune to sit in front of Bhagavan and sing, then, you know, this... I will not be sitting here today in this session. So that is another thing. To be able to sing God's name itself, you need to have great good fortune, which Goddess Lakshmi represents. So this bhajan sort of covers the all the three key aspects of Mother Goddess, Durga, Lakshmi and Saraswati. And of course, when the fourth line is also interesting, it's not always about, when you talk about love, it's not just about encouraging. Encouraging is also there, but also discouraging you from going the wrong way or straying away. So I remember, of course, let me first talk about the encouraging aspect. Many times whenever you sing bhajans, if Swami, you know, he indicates his joy either when he puts talam or some very, very rare occasions. One of the occasions that I cherish is when I was singing the bhajan, Jaya Jaya Raghunandana, Jaya Janaki Jeevana. One of the lines, no? Rajadhiraj Ramachandra Sai Jagavandana. This line, Swami, when I was singing, Swami also was repeating, I was singing along with me.
1: Wow.
0: That is something that I cherish even till late. That, you know, there's so much joy when, you know, when you are singing.
1: The Lord wanted to be one with you. you want to be one with the Lord, but it's a very beautiful moment, no?
0: Yeah, it was a beautiful moment. Yeah, I don't know, whether I should put it that way, of course.
1: it is to give you joy. Swami knows that if he does that, you know, you'll be filled with so much joy.
0: Definitely. But there is the other side also to it. There was a time when Swami was, of course, there were many occasions when Swami was not happy with the bhajan group, so to say. And he either would not talk to us. And there was a time when at a stretch for weeks together, we weren't permitted to sing. Hmm. Inside the bhajan hall, none of the members of the bhajan group, only two people, Mr. Mohan Rao and Mr. Srinivaslu, only they used to sing bhajans both morning and in the evening. So that was a time of introspection. You know, we had to see what went wrong, and during that time we all just decided that before we come for bhajan, let us all practice together. We were practicing individually, but when we sit as a group and practice and talk to each other, probably we could figure out how we can get back into, or how can we please Bhagwan, or what went wrong to displease him. So at that time, one of our teachers had said that in one of the interviews that Swami had given to the bhajan group long back, he used to tell them, you are a bhajan group, not a music group. So probably we thought that we were attaching a lot of importance to the music aspect of bhajan than the devotion aspect of the bhajan, the bhava aspect of bhajan. So that was, you know, one introspection which we had. So it's more about devotion and God than it is about music itself. Music is, of course, an integral part of bhajans, but it's not all about music per se. That was a key learning which we had. And as Mahishasura Mardhini, whenever he chooses to, he corrects us when we stray away from the path. There was a time when, you know, we all look up to singers who are our seniors and try and emulate them and sing. No, that's probably how we start learning to sing. So one of the bhajans I tried initially, when probably I was not ready to be singing that bhajan, and probably in all its complexity, probably was

0: this Nino. I tried to sing, probably didn't sing it well enough. Swami doesn't really have to raise his voice to sort of, you know, let you know that he is not happy with you. From wherever he was in, he was in Vrindavan, so, and the stage is up there, no? His eyes were closed, and when it came to this particular point, he felt it was not good enough. So he just, I mean, all he had to do was just look at me and slightly frown. That was enough for me to understand that I was not yet there. Mm-hmm. So, that was one moment that I still remember, that Swami correcting me. Another was, of course, when we are talking about the mother aspect of Bhagwan, in the year 2000, Swami had given us the opportunity to sing for him for Ishwarambadi.
1: Okay.
0: So there was one song in Tamil which we were practicing, and Swami had given us the opportunity to sing for him in the interview room, where he used to listen to each line and then correct. Because when we talk about Ishwaramade, we are talking about the mother of the Lord himself, the chosen mother. So there is one small alap to that song.

0: When in this we are actually talking about the various people belonging to different religions, they are but the child of one mother, is the sentiment that is being expressed. So there we when it came to the word Thai in Tamil means mother. So it was, when I first sang it in front of Swami, I sang it as Oru Thai Vayitril Piranda. So he said Thai, the word mother, the feeling towards the mother cannot be expressed in a hard way when you are singing. Mm-hmm. So there, it should be in a very soft and gentle way when you utter the word mother or Thai in Tamil. You cannot cut it as Thai Vayitril. So you sing the word Thai plainly, and then, you know, whatever else you want to do, you sing somewhere else. Mm-hmm. Not when you're singing this particular word. No?
1: Wow.
0: So he's so particular about this bhava aspect of bhajan. And now that we're talking about the word mother, I mean, this bhajan being all about the divine mother, here's a chance when Swami was talking about how we should sing the word mother.
1: Mother.
0: So this is something that comes to my mind. Of course, I can't say that I am able to think about this all the time, but this is what comes to my mind when I sing Devi Bhajan, or I try and recollect those moments that I've had with Bhagwan that remind me of Mother Sai. So, that's what I thought I could share.
1: Amazing. In fact, you know, what you mentioned, that Swami is so particular that, you know, when you mention the word mother, that it has to be imbued with that gentleness and that love that whole concept of mother symbolizes.
0: Correct.
1: In fact, I remember many years ago when I was having conversation with Brother S. Kumar.
0: Mm-hmm.
1: And it was in the Radha Bhakti drama. And, you know, he was singing a lot of songs. He was the Radha.
0: Mm-hmm.
1: And so there were some songs which had a very despondent feel.
0: Mm-hmm.
1: Songs when Radha was pining for Krishna and the pangs of separations were being expressed. And even though the song had a very pathos feel to it, but Swami told Brother S. Kumar that whenever the word Krishna is uttered,
0: mm-hmm.
1: that word is joyous.
0: Mm-hmm. Mm-hmm.
1: Even though the song can be very mellowed down and can be a very melancholic song. It can be a song which is expressing a deep yearning and pining. Mm-hmm. But when the word Krishna comes,
0: mm-hmm.
1: at that time Radha was joyous. You should sing it in such a way that if Krishna comes, in that word itself is joyous.
0: Hmm.
1: I mean, it was so beautiful when I heard that, and always remains in my mind. Amazing. And in fact, you know, now we are discussing about the mother, and Swami has directed to you how the word mother should be used. And I think that's a great lesson for all of us.
0: Definitely.
1: I think whenever we take up any Devi bhajan, and if there are these words which describe the mother, I think we should... I think always have that feeling that mood of the bhajan should be of one of that gentleness, especially
0: yes.
1: whenever the word comes. And you know, as you are mentioning about Durga, Lakshmi, Saraswati, the other thought that came to me is, as you mentioned, the whole blessing of singing is itself the bounty that the Lord has showered on us.
0: Definitely.
1: And I think a beautiful example of this in your life is that, you know, it is because of singing that you actually got the chance to go to Kodaikanal, isn't it?
0: Yes, yes, you can say that, yes.
1: Because I think in your Kodaikanal trip, Swami picked both of you.
0: There were only two singers.
1: Two singers, correct. And I mean, that could be one of the many reasons, we never know, there's so many. But this was one of the gifts that he had given, which ensured that you get more blessings. You know, the Saraswati... The talent of Saraswati that he had only given, because you had taken that gift of Durga in terms of taking the courage to start singing,
0: yes.
1: You know, the blessing of Lakshmi came in the form of that chance.
0: True, true.
1: And as you very beautifully said, it's a virtuous cycle.
0: Yes.
1: Once you have that, when you taste that grace, you always want it more. And because you want it more, since you want this more than anything else, he's always happy. And he's always willing to give
0: yes,
1: it more.
0: Krishti. Yes.
1: Amazing. Beautiful. Maybe, Karthik, we should end with you just singing this bhajan, but singing it in your own way. Just imagine that you're singing it not like on a regular bhajan session where somebody is following, but where you can just be free to dwell on the bhajan.
0: Okay, Prishti, I'll try.

beautiful. Thank you very much. Thank you, Prishti. Sai Ram. So that was Brother N. Karthik, who works as a manager in the accounts section of Bhagwan Super Speciality Hospital in Bangalore. He's a regular singer in the Prashanti Mandir, someone who spent 5 years studying at his lotus feet and singing in the divine physical presence, and now continues to sing whenever he comes to Prashanti Nilayam. I hope his reflections help us in cultivating our connect with Bhagwan when we sing this bhajan. Let's now move on to singing this bhajan once again along with the Prashanti Mandir bhajan singers. Here is the complete version of this bhajan.

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1: Sai Ram, dear listeners, it is with great pleasure that Radio Sai welcomes you all to our weekly musings program presented by Professor G. Venkatraman. Today, he would deliver his 26th talk in the current series, which, to remind you, is based on Valmiki's Ramayana. Currently, he is dealing with the Sundara Kandam, and the last time he came up to the point where Hanuman, brought as a captive before Ravana, is sentenced to death by the latter. To take you further, over now to Professor Venkatraman.
2: At the outset, I would like to offer my humble pranams to our beloved Swami. Loving Sai Ram, and greetings from Prashanthi Nilayam. Last time, I came up to the point where Hanuman, brought as a captive to Ravana's court, delivers a tough message from Rama. That message infuriates Ravana. That plus the enormous damage inflicted by Hanuman in the Ashokavana makes Ravana so angry that he orders Hanuman be put to death. Ravana's youngest brother Vibhishna, who was at the court, heard this and thought deeply about what Ravana had just said. Knowing his brother as he did, Vibhishna understood why Ravana was in such a foul mood. Nevertheless, wanting to shield his elder brother from the dire consequences of adharma, he boldly decided to take the risk of making yet another attempt to dissuade Ravana from unnecessarily committing a grievous sin. So, once again, Vibhishna said in a most respectful voice, "Dear brother, please try to understand that I do not in the least mean any disrespect whatsoever to you. On the contrary, what I am trying to tell you is in your own interest. Yes, this monkey is a formidable adversary that has caused enormous harm and damage to our interests. However, no matter how justified we might feel, we must at the same time be careful to follow the dictates of the scriptures. That is particularly important in your case because you have mastered the scriptures and can clearly distinguish the difference between right and wrong. Indeed, few can match you in discussing virtue. The wise know that killing a messenger, no matter what the provocation, is simply not allowed. It is forbidden, period. However, there is nothing to prevent you from avoiding any other form of punishment." Vibhishna continued, "I should not forget to mention that you are always looking for adversaries to conquer so that your glory becomes better known. Suppose this monkey is killed. How would those who sent him know anything about you? From that angle also, it is practical to spare the life of this creature, restricting disapproval of his conduct with, maybe, some severe punishment." For a moment, Ravana did not allow his anger to totally overwhelm him. Instead, he remained silent when Vibhishna spoke, absorbing the various points made by his younger brother. It seemed that after all, Vibhishna had a point. Changing his mind, Ravana then ordered, "Our brother has spoken wisely and well. As suggested by him, I now order that instead of killing this vicious monkey, you shall instead set his tail on fire and parade him on all the streets of Lanka. After that he can be set free and allowed to return to where he came from." the Rakshasas, who were eagerly looking forward to slowly butchering the enemy, were utterly disappointed. However, orders were orders, especially when they came from Ravana himself. So, they now decided to make up for the disappointment by wrapping the tail of the monkey prisoner with plenty of cloth prior to setting it on fire. Even as they set the tail ablaze, Hanuman took everyone by surprise by suddenly expanding his size to enormous proportions. Full of anger and indignation, he now began to strike the ogres close to him with his blazing tail. He could, of course, have easily freed himself. However, for reasons of his own, Hanuman allowed his captors to parade him all over, even as the locals jeered and hurled insults, applauding at the same time the Rakshasas, who were dragging him through the streets of Lanka to the accompaniment of drum beats and the blowing of conches. Hanuman's reason for suffering punishment and humiliation was simple. By being dragged all over town, he could get a fairly good idea of Lanka's layout, information that could come in very handy later. Meanwhile, news of these developments was relayed to Sita by some of the Rakshasis keeping a watch over her. When Sita heard that Hanuman's tail had been set on fire, she silently prayed to Agni, the god of fire, to be kind to this loyal servant of Rama and save him from feeling any burning sensation or suffer damage to the tail and body. Agni heard Sita's prayer, and instantly Hanuman noticed that all of a sudden he no longer felt any burning sensation in his tail. On the contrary, it was feeling unusually cool. It did not take him long to figure out that this must be the direct result of appeals made by Sita to Agni, a personal friend of his father Vayu. After a while, Hanuman felt that parading him as a prisoner had gone long enough. Breaking free, he promptly increased his size to still greater proportions. Thereafter, letting out a mighty roar, Hanuman took a giant leap and landed on the top of the city gate, which was as high as a small hill. Surveying Lanka from that vantage point, Hanuman decided that having laid waste almost the whole of Ashokavana and killed many Rakshasas, including several prominent ones, the only thing left for him to do before flying back was to wreck the city as a whole. And this he began to do systematically by using his burning tail. Jumping from building to building and setting them on fire one after another, Hanuman soon had the whole city ablaze. The fire not only caused extensive damage but also created widespread panic. It was truly an awesome sight that delighted the celestial denizens no end. For them, this was clearly the shape of things to come, with the Lord in human form, finally destroying that fearful demon who had been such a terror to them for so long. Having created unprecedented havoc, Hanuman took a short break and looked with much satisfaction at a once glorious and most prosperous Lanka, now being quickly reduced to ashes. Even as he was congratulating himself, he suddenly froze when it struck him that this very fire that was hurting the enemy could also consume Sita in the process. Glee turned to shock in an instant, and driven to despair, Hanuman began to curse himself for haste and thoughtlessness. However, soon a comforting thought came to him and he reflected, "Fire always burns, yet my tail which is on fire is not consuming me. Why? What else could be the reason except Rama's grace? If Rama's grace could protect me, surely it would protect Sita also." Even as this thought was crossing his mind, Hanuman heard the heavenly bards Charanas singing how while a furious fire was burning down the whole of Lanka, the same fire was leaving Sita and Ashokavana untouched. That song not only restored Hanuman's confidence, but also signaled to him the need to return quickly and report back to Rama. At the same time, Hanuman also felt that it might be worthwhile to see Sita just one more time, to personally make sure that she was indeed safe and unharmed by the monstrous fire he had created. So, back to Ashokavana Hanuman went. Seeing Sita was safe, he heaved a huge sigh of relief and promptly conveyed to Sita his happiness. Deeply moved, Sita pleaded once more with Hanuman to rest for a day before starting on his return journey. Profusely thanking Sita for her enormous concern, kindness and compassion, Hanuman insisted on returning immediately, since reporting back was long overdue. The sooner he returned, Hanuman pointed out, the sooner Rama would land in Lanka and rescue her. Conceding Hanuman's point without any further argument, Sita then bade him farewell. Taking leave of Sita, Hanuman quickly made his way to Mount Arishta, which he decided would be the launch pad for the return jump. Feeling exhilarated by the success of his mission, he now looked forward to the return journey and reporting to Rama as early as possible. Climbing to the mountain top, Hanuman stood there for a moment and gazed at the vast ocean stretching out in front of him, deep and full of dangerous marine creatures of various types. He then increased his size to the precise proportion needed for flying across, after which he pressed hard with his limbs to generate the thrust required. The liftoff was perfect and instantly Hanuman soared into the sky and sped fast, leaving behind a summit that had been pushed down almost to the bowels of the earth. Charged with energy that came from the thrill of a successfully completed mission and the prospect of reporting back soon to Rama, Hanuman flew across the sky like a powerful arrow. Soon, the majestic Mount Mahindra came into view, indicating that home was close. Roaring loudly and sending a signal to his waiting friends on shore that he would shortly be with them, Hanuman prepared for the descent. Hearing the cry of victory, Jambavan said excitedly to those around him, "Look, Hanuman is coming back. From the nature of the roar, it is abundantly clear that he has succeeded. Otherwise, we would not have heard such a triumphant cry." Within a minute, Hanuman descended on top of the Mount Mahindra and was instantly surrounded by a huge crowd of Vanaras. Brushing them aside, Hanuman saluted the elders and the team leader, Prince Angada, after which he announced in a few crisp words that Sita had been found. As everyone loudly cheered, Hanuman quietly selected a lovely spot to sit down, so that he could narrate in leisure the entire story of his amazing expedition. Sensing the consuming curiosity of his listeners, he gave a quick synopsis, following which Prince Angada lavished compliments on Hanuman. By now, everyone was comfortably seated, with the elders choosing nice big rocks to squat on. Even as Hanuman got ready to play the role of a dramatic storyteller, the detailed narration began with Jambavan asking, "Hanuman, tell us how exactly you discovered Sita and also how Ravana is treating her right now." Hanuman then began describing in full detail all that happened, starting from the moment of his sensational leap towards Lanka. Understandably, his narration was frequently interrupted with loud applause and wild cheering. Hanuman finally concluded, "That is the way it all happened, and if I have been successful in doing what our King Sugriva sent us out to do, it is entirely due to the grace of Rama. Let us remember that all this represents just the beginning. Sita is still a captive and suffering indescribable pain. The real hard work lies ahead, and that task has to be accomplished by all of us working closely together under our King Sugriva for the glory of Rama. Responding to Hanuman, Angada said, "We congratulate Hanuman for his heroic and spectacular achievement. It was mentioned that we must now go back and report that Sita has been found. In this context, I have an alternative suggestion. There are many amongst us here who are extraordinarily mighty, powerful and quite capable of taking care of Ravana, as also his entire army, either in small groups or even single-handed. That being the case, I wonder whether we should merely go back and report that Sita has been found but not rescued. Why don't we take instead the next logical step, that is, rescue Sita and report total victory as well as success? Hanuman has clearly demonstrated what he could achieve all by himself. That being the case, why don't we make a collective assault on Lanka, recover Sita and restore her to Rama?" Angada, being the prince regent, none dared to offer any comment, with the sole exception of Jambavan, who had the requisite seniority, age and wisdom. Gently objecting to Angada, Jambavan said, "O prince, I am afraid your suggestion is not appropriate. Recall that our instructions were merely to search for and find Sita in the southern sector. Nothing whatsoever was said about our bringing Sita back. Moreover, we should not forget that Rama took a vow in the presence of the entire Vanara army that he would win back Sita. That being the case, we should not do anything that would come in the way of Rama fulfilling his vow. I think the best course of action for us would be to return to Kishkindha as quickly as possible and report the good news that Sita has been found. Having made my submission, we Vanaras await your instructions about our next move." Jambavan presented his argument with such skill that there was not even a murmur of dissent. Everyone was in total agreement, including Angada, and promptly the Vanara group started moving in the general direction of Kishkindha, jumping and dancing as they went along. Soon they spotted a large and well-maintained grove, so beautiful that it appeared to rival the famous Nandanavanam in heaven. Getting closer to the grove, Madhuvana by name, the Vanaras found it was well protected with a strong fence and was under the charge of a Vanara named Dadimukha, an uncle of Sugriva. For the Vanaras, the fence was hardly an impediment, and very quickly all of them were inside the Madhuvana. Finding that the grove had not only plenty of delicious fruits of various kinds, but also a number of beehives loaded with honey, the Vanaras sought Angada's permission to help themselves. Angada looked at Jambavan, who indicated his approval with a gentle nod. Thereupon Angada told the Vanaras to go ahead and eat all the fruits they could and drink as much honey as they wanted. That was the signal the Vanaras were waiting for. And without wasting a moment, they began to indulge themselves with great exuberance. Exhibiting typical simian behavior, they not only emptied the trees of all the fruits they bore, but also drank all the honey they could. Becoming thoroughly intoxicated in the process, they then began to sing and dance wildly and tore down trees, scattering them all over the place. Naturally, such rowdy behavior outraged Dadimukha, who did his best to stop the rampage. At first he scolded the Vanaras, after which he tried to physically obstruct them. Ignoring his age and his special relationship with Sugriva, the highly inebriated Vanaras not only resisted Dadimukha, but also attacked him, violently scratching and slapping and kicking the poor caretaker. Curiously, while all this wrecking of the beautifully groomed Madhuvana was going on, Hanuman, ever the stickler for Dharma, actually supported the Vanaras on the rampage and even encouraged them, saying, go ahead and help yourself to all that you can eat and drink. If you are obstructed and attacked, I am here to help as well as protect you." Angada also lent support, even though he did not quite seem to agree with Hanuman. With approval from such high quarters, the Vanaras became all the more enthusiastic in seeking innovative outlets for their unbridled exuberance. The guards who assisted Dadimukha fled in panic, totally unable to control the drunken monkeys. Dadimukha then personally clashed with Hanuman and Angada, who inflicted severe injuries on his granduncle. Unable to take any further punishment, Dadimukha dragged himself to where his subordinates were and said to them, "This is just too much, and this atrocity must be forthwith reported to our master Sugriva. I am sure Sugriva would severely punish these miscreants." The guardians of Madhuvana, including Dadimukha, then immediately left for Kishkindha, and once in Sugriva's presence, Dadimukha, despite being heavily injured and somewhat incapacitated, did not omit to first offer his obeisance to Sugriva before saying anything. Sugriva was surprised by the sudden appearance of his uncle in his court, and that too in such a battered shape. Anxiously he asked, "Uncle, why are you prostrating before me? Please arise, and without any fear whatsoever, tell me what brought you here." Feeling somewhat comforted, Dadimukha slowly picked himself up and said in a rather pained tone, "O King, the beautiful Madhuvana you placed in my charge has thus far never been disturbed. I have taken care of it for various kings of Kishkindha and always protected it very well. But unfortunately, and most strangely, your own subordinates, coming in huge numbers, entered the protected premises, totally overpowering us despite the vigorous resistance offered by me and the other guards. And having gained entry, the Vanaras then went on a rampage, eating all the fruits available, after which they began to drink without any inhibition all the honey they could find. Soon, they became highly intoxicated and thereafter utterly uncontrollable. Going on a wild rampage, they began tearing up trees as well as bushes and then throwing them everywhere. I did everything I could to stop them, but failed miserably, ending up finally with severe injuries. Master, to put it simply, Madhuvana, which you, like all your predecessors, valued so much, and which I have taken care of so carefully thus far, now lies in ruins. Thanks to your own inebriated soldiers." I think I shall stop here for the day and continue from this point next week. Thank you all for being with me. And by the way, thanks for the responses. They are not only gratifying, but also telling me that the way I am narrating the story is okay with you all. That's what I really wanted to make sure about. God bless you all, and all the best. As always, I offer this narration to our beloved Bhagwan, who has made all this possible. Jai Sai Ram.
1: That concludes this session of our weekly musings program, and we do hope you liked this program. Do join us again next week at the same time, when Professor would resume from where he left off today. We are also happy to inform you that the book on which this series is based and about which we have been telling you many a time is in the finishing stage. The artwork is simply wonderful, and it is expected that in about a month the entire manuscript would go to the printers. We thought you might be interested in this update. We trust you are awaiting this book as eagerly as we are. Thank you for joining us. Jai Sai Ram.

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1: Sai Ram, and welcome to the series OMS. In this series, we present to you short episodes from the lives of devotees and students, which make us exclaim in joy, "Oh my Sai." This is a series of 100 episodes specially produced to commemorate the 100th year of the Divine Advent. In this episode, we have Brother Bishu Prushti of the Sri Satya Sai Media Center sharing an OMS moment with us entitled, "The Challenge to Ganesha."
2: Om Shri Sai Ram, and welcome to this fresh episode of OMS. Ganesha fervor is in the air. So this episode of OMS is going to have the flavor of OMG, Oh My Ganesha. So let me take you back to the 60s. The ashram then was a very quiet, small, absolutely serene place like how it has always been. But the size was just probably 1/10 of what it is now. And ashram was full of sands. Every time, every morning the sun rose, the ashram glistened with those golden rays reflecting on these beautiful sands. And you know what was the premium accommodation that one could get in those days? The tree which had the maximum shade, the tree which had the maximum number of leaves, because the darshan ground was just these sands and people lived there. The darshan ground was not only the place where Swami came for darshan, that is where people slept, that is where people ate, and Bhagwan was living just there on the first floor of the mandir. So they spent their entire time with Swami, waiting for Swami, and Swami used to spend most of his time with the devotees. So morning 6 o'clock, Bhagwan came out for darshan, and after that began series of interviews. So every person who came to Prashant Nilayam was blessed with an interview. Interviews went on till 11 in the morning. After that there were bhajan sessions. So there were hardly 50-100 people for darshan. So there was no one who came to Prashant Nilayam and did not have the chance of a personal interaction with Bhagwan. It was into such a Prashant Nilayam that Mr. Raman Rao, along with his friend Desikachari, came for the first time. This was in mid-60s. So Mr. Raman Rao came not because he wanted to come. It was because his friend Desikachari pulled him to Prashant Nilayam. Raman Rao sir did not believe in religion, he did not believe in rituals. For him, his friend mattered, because along with his friend, he had had lot of fun. And Desikachari said, "I don't know what you will say, you have to come to Prashant Nilayam at least once." And Raman Rao sir said, "Okay, I will come, but I have a condition. Once we see the Sai Baba and once we return, you should not tell me, 'Okay, now you have seen a holy man, now you have seen Sai Baba, give up smoking, give up drinking, give up partying, give up playing cards.' I am not going to listen. I will be what I am. If you agree, I will come." And Desikachari said, "Fine, I will not ask you to give up anything. I will only show you God, that's all. You do whatever you want after that." And Raman Rao sir did not make much of it. He said, "Fine, I want to go because I want to give you company. What you say doesn't mean anything much to me." Okay, so they come to Prashant Nilayam and they pick up, like everyone else, a tree, their accommodation, and they sit for morning darshan. Bhagwan comes, and Desikachari was waiting to be called by Bhagwan because he has had so many chances earlier. Every time he came to Prashant Nilayam, Swami would call him for interview. But this time it was different. Swami came, Swami spoke to the person to the left of him, right of him. Swami saw through him. Swami did not look at him. And Desikachari thought, "Okay, probably Swami will call me in the evening." The same thing happened. Swami, when he came near him, Swami looked the other way, and now it started bothering Desikachari. He was wondering, "What is this happening? It has never happened before. Every time I come, Swami calls me inside." what is wrong with this trip? But Raman Rao sir was at his investigative best, so he was trying to speak to everyone who was coming out of the interview room. He was trying to find out, what did Swami tell this person? What is it that Swami is asking for this person? So he found out that every person who was coming out of the interview room was coming out happy, coming out joyful. Every person was saying that their problem is solved. Someone had lost his son, they got back a son. Somebody had lost money, he got back. Someone was having some ailment, he was cured. And he asked, did Baba ask you any money? Said, no, what ask? He is giving us much more than what we have. What do you mean asking? He is not asking. In fact, he is telling us to serve. He is telling us to go out and give people. This was kind of a pleasant surprise for Raman Rao, because he had this impression that all these holy men, they say they are God men and they don all these ochre robes and they form ashrams and they collect money to lead a luxurious life. So he had all these weird notions about holy men. So that was kind of something which softened the impressions that Raman Rao sir about the ashram. He felt, this is so good, he's only asking people to serve. So he continued to speak to people, and here his friend Desikachari was feeling miserable. The second day dawned and Desikachari was pining for that one look of Bhagwan, and the same thing repeated. Swami came near them, but Swami did not pick Desikachari for interview. And now Raman Rao sir started feeling bad for Desikachari. He thought, you know, this man, poor fellow, when he came alone, he always got interview. Because of my company, that this time he's not getting an interview. But he didn't know what to do about it. You know, he definitely wanted that Desikachari should be blessed. But he was telling, you know, maybe next time he should come alone. And Desikachari was feeling, no, see, I have done a good thing, I have brought someone new to Swami, why is Swami treating me like this? So that whole Desikachari was irreconcilable. He just could not take it that Swami was not calling for interview. And that was the last night. The next day they were to leave. But that night, something very curious happened. At 11 in the night, Raman Rao sir wakes up, because he has this splitting headache, unable to sleep, and he wakes up and he's trying to look for his medicine chest, the box that he usually carries, which has the usual paracetamol and the kind of remedies that always gives him relief, but he had forgotten to bring that. And this headache was so terrible, he didn't know what to do. He tried to take a walk on the sands. There was a cool breeze, but nothing was helping him. He tried to take a wet handkerchief and put it on his forehead, but that was only causing him more pain. He didn't know what to do. That headache was sort of killing him. And then he saw this busload of people who had come from Kerala, it looked like, because they were speaking Malayalam. They got down, and Raman Rao said, maybe someone will have some remedy there. So he went to that group of people. You know, he was wearing this dhoti and his vest, and, you know, and put this cloth, the handkerchief on his head. So he went and he couldn't communicate in Malayalam. So he was asking them for something, and someone thought that, you know, he's someone in need, probably seeking alms. So they put some money on his palm. So you imagine, as it is, he's having this headache and being treated like this. He is actually a very big officer. He later on became the drug controller of the state of Andhra Pradesh. So he was feeling so terrible. It could not have been worse. And now someone else came, he understood that, okay, this man has a problem, and they tried to give him some oil. But that oil was smelling so strong. As it is, he was suffering from this headache. He ran away from the place, because that person was saying, I will do a massage. Even if he touched his head, it was like absolutely traumatic. So he just ran away from this place. He didn't know what to do. He could not walk, could not think, because the headache was absolutely too much for him to bear. But even as this was happening, he saw something very interesting. He saw that this group of people who alighted from the bus, everyone was very religiously going around the mandir. So in the dead of the night, they were doing pradakshina, circumambulating around the Prashantinilaya mandir, that is where Bhagwan was staying. And they take three rounds and they come and they stand in front of a Ganesha, which was there right in front. And they were all praying, and they were all with so much of faith, so much of love, so much of penitence. They were offering their salutations to that Ganesha. Somehow that scene touched Raman Rao sir. If you look at the photographs of the 60s, in front of the mandir, in those days, there was this huge circle which separated the ladies from the gents. In the middle of this circle was this stupa, silver stupa, and on top of the stupa was this beautiful lotus, fully blossomed, bloomed lotus, which signified self-realization. In front of the stupa, just outside the circle, was a beautiful, white, shining, sparkling Ganesha. And in front of this Ganesha was a gate which had images of all the 10 incarnations. It used to be called the Dasavatara gate. So everyone who came to Prashantanilayam, they came through this gate, which is now the Gopuram gate, but the gate is much, much into the ashram then. So everyone who came to Prashantanilayam first offered their salutations to this Ganesha. It was like the sun, the divine sun, Lord Ganesha, was welcoming everyone who had come for the darshan of his father, Lord Shiva. So everyone first offered their salutations, and Ganesha was assuring everyone, saying, you have come to my father's abode, I will look after you, I will take care of you. That was the duty Ganesha did right from the 60s, and even today that is what happens. Ganesha is there on the east gate, Ganesha is there on the north gate. Everyone who comes to Prashantanilayam first offers their obeisance to Ganesha, seeks the blessings of Ganesha, and Ganesha tells you, don't worry, you have come to my father's place, I am the divine son, I will look after you, you will be in peace. So that was what the scene even then. And Ramana Dasa saw this scene and something moved him. And he felt, wow, everybody is praying to this Ganesha and seeking solutions, why don't I do that? So he stood there and he folded his hands and he prayed to that Ganesha. He looked at Bhagwan's room, which was just opposite, straight, first floor. Swami was in the mandir, and he said, I had no intention of coming to this place. Oh Ganesha, oh Baba, whoever you are, I did not want to come here. This friend pulled me here, and I'm suffering so much. I'm having this killer headache. If I were to be in Hyderabad, by now I would have found a solution. I don't want to go through this trauma in this unknown place. Everybody is saying you are God. If you are indeed God, then this headache should immediately go. Otherwise, you are not a God. You are a fraud. He puts this test, he drops this challenge, and Ramana Dasa goes back to his mattress under the tree. And the next thing he remembers is early morning, 4 o'clock, somebody is waking up, get up, get up, get up, we have to prepare the darshan ground because Swami is going to come now. They have to get ready for Suprabhatam. And so both of them get ready, they come for darshan, and Bhagwan comes out for darshan as usual. And it's the last darshan they are having. Desikachari is hoping beyond hopes that today at least Swami will call them. But the same thing happens, and Desikachari is crestfallen. Swami did not call them. This was the last time they could have had any moment with Swami. And he is crying, and Ramana Dasa is saying, you know, next time you come alone. And Desikachari is, no, what, next time we will come again together, but we will stay for 10 days. We will wait till he gives us an interview. And they were preparing to leave because they had to leave. And just then, someone comes running from Bhagwan's interview room and says, Swami is calling Mr. Desikachari and the friend who has come along with him, who is wearing dark glasses, which was Ramana Dasa. So they rushed to Swami's presence, to the first floor of Mandir where Bhagwan was. As soon as they reach Swami's presence, Desikachari is telling Ramana Dasa, touch his feet, offer salutations, and very hesitantly Ramana Dasa, you know, folds his hands. And the moment Swami looks at Ramana Dasa, Swami says, hey rowdy, how is your headache? And Ramana Dasa is unable to, he's blinking. He's unable to understand what Swami is telling. And Desikachari is telling, what headache, Swami? And Swami affectionately pats Ramana Dasa. Hey, rowdy, tell, how did your headache go? That's when Ramana Dasa actually realized that he had indeed such a traumatic headache. Means, after that challenge to Bhagwan, in front of that Ganesha, he had gone back to sleep, and he had such a sound sleep that the next morning he had no memory even of that terrible night. And Desikachari is telling Swami, what is this headache, Swami? I don't know anything about it. Swami says, even Desikachari doesn't know anything. Ramana also doesn't know anything about it. He has completely forgotten. He says, tell what happened. Is the headache gone now completely?
3: That is when it really hits Raman Rao. What had happened the previous night, the challenge that he had put, and he falls at the feet of Bhagwan for the first time in his life. He was touching the feet of Bhagwan with absolute reverence. Reverence for his omniscience and gratitude for his munificence, for the way he had cured him and the way he had told him how he is the divine orchestrator of everything. And that was a point of no return for Raman Rao sir. The journey that started for Raman Rao sir on that morning continued in such a glorious manner that it was Raman Rao sir with whom Swami started the first batch of Sevadals in late 60s. He was part of every major initiative of the Sai Mission till 2010, when at the ripe age of 90, sir was the editor of the Telugu Sanatan Sarathi. Till his last moment, he served Swami and he stood out as an exemplar of faith, devotion, servitude. And this journey started with his prayer, the challenge and the blessing, that test that he put in front of Lord Ganesha, which Lord Ganesha converted it into a testimony of his love. Every time we step into Prashanthi Nilayam, there are these beautiful Ganeshas welcoming us in the main shrine, the umbrella Ganesha. We don't know what magic these Ganeshas are weaving into our lives. But this much we do know, once we offer our salutations to Lord Ganesha, he will comfort us, he will protect us, he will remove all the obstacles, he will take us closer to Swami, he will carry us, and he will become the carrier of the divine blessings of Bhagwan, the divine parent, into our lives. So every time we step into Prashanthi Nilayam, let us pray that every moment of our lives, no matter where we are, is filled with these OMS moments where we tell Swami, Swami, thank you so much. Oh my Sai, you are awesome. And we look at Ganesha and we say, oh my Ganesha, you are the bestest. You are the cutest. Thank you so much. Sai.

Upside Down. You just heard the 8th episode of OMS, which is part of a 100-episode series specially produced to commemorate the 100th year of the Divine Advent. You can also watch these episodes on our YouTube channel, Sri Satya Sai Official. 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Thank you and Jai Sai Ram.

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1: Sai Ram, dear listener, we now bring you an episode from the special satsang series which we started in May 2020. 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The current episode is the second part on the theme, When Selfless Service is Our Goal, God Takes Over, is a conversation with Mrs. Sundaravalli Suresh, a teacher of the Sri Satya Sai Higher Secondary School, Prashantinilayam. The part 2 of this episode was first broadcast on October 17, 2024.
2: Whatever may be your wish, it may be silly also, immediately he can construct a hotel, he can do anything, what not he cannot do. And similarly, he has done so many times in my life also. It happened in Madurai. We were posted again from Vijayawada, we were posted in Madurai. We came there. Somehow, as I'm a social worker, I'm interested in doing service. Dr. Taj, she, as an expert with roaring practice, gynecologist, very elderly lady, she came to know of it. She was very much interested in seva and Muslim lady, but she doesn't know about Baba. She came to my house and then she wanted to be friendly with me. Then I thought she may be useful. That's why Swami has sent her. Then I smiled and then said, I am also new. I don't know. Whatever may be the thing that you want me to do, I will do. I have got 3 nurses and I will send the car. And then you say that you can. You will get wheezing even if bundles come to you and we cannot open it. You ring up and then I'll send my car driver. And she used to do a lot of seva. The bundles and bundles people will throw at my doorstep. Who are they also? I do not know. When I come back, late in the night also, we have to jump over it in order to open the lock. Everybody knew why people are doing whatever it may be. If we are not able to use it, she will definitely use it. It will go to the deserving person. That feeling the whole city will have. Who am I? We came back to Madurai and it was Varalakshmi Day. Must be 1998 and July 31st or so. It is a Friday. People came in the morning to do all pujas. And then afternoon also, many people, they are pious people only, but they are not Sai devotees. We got ourselves attached to one of the Sai centers and we approached them on that day, will you please conduct Sai bhajans on that day. So we fixed it like that. In the evening by 5 o'clock, this Sai devotees will come and then we'll have Sai bhajans, house bhajans. It was finalized. And in the afternoon, as usual, I felt exhausted to the core. So usually during such festival days, I will have 3 helpers at least during Navaratri and then festival days. Daily also, at least one person will be there to help me. Every one of them, I pushed them out. I don't know why I did that. Because I didn't want them to comment, you staying like that, doing puja from morning till night. That is why you are not like this. You get admitted in the hospital. All those unnecessary comments I wanted to avoid only because of that. I pushed them out and it is a high ceiling house and back door was opened and I bolted the door. I took some pill, sleeping pill, and then I wanted to take rest. Like a log of wood I won't know what happened. I slept, but in the unconscious feeling, the subconscious mind, it will be there, no? Oh, the Sai devotees will be coming for Sai bhajans. Oh, I should not oversleep it. I must hear it. That feeling was there. And when I woke up, it was so dark. I have overslept. I thought like that. And when I switched on the light, it was only 5 o'clock. Only 5 o'clock? No, they might not have come. I thought like that. And then I wanted to garland Swami's photograph, which was hanging on the wall. It is a big hall. On one side of the hall, it was hanging. I was garlanding. At that time, because of my mental exhaustion, I did not know that Deepam was there, lamp was there on the floor. I was putting it and my sari caught fire. I did not know. I was not aware of the fact that I was on fire. When I came to know of it, panicky situation. I didn't know what to do. I was running literally like a fool from wash basin to wash basin in order to take some water. And in order to make the situation worse, there was a strong wind coming through the back door. I didn't know what to do. The burning, burning, burning, burning, I cannot express it in any language. No words, no words can tell you. Such burning I had. Then, without even informing my husband, I rang up to this Dr. Taj. And then I told her, immediately she felt very unhappy. Ayyo, I can't give you even ATC injection. Let it be, you say that you have been on fire. You go until I come. If there is traffic, it may take 40 minutes. If there is no traffic, within 20 minutes I will reach your place. She said, okay, till I come, you have to sit under the running water. She said, okay, I was sitting, but nothing helped me, nothing helped me. I was screaming with pain or burning. What it is, I do not know, I cannot express. At that time, there was a knock at the door. Because my convener, they all knew that I did not have good health. She must have been exhausted. Let us go and help her before the bhajan start. They thought like that. Convener, along with his wife and two more people, they came by fear card and then they knocked at the door. I didn't know what to do. With a soft old cotton cloth, I rolled myself with a lot of difficulty. I opened it. What is this? More than 80 people are expected for the bhajans. You are standing like this, dripping water from your hair, we are able to see. No, I had fire accident. It took more than 5 minutes for them to come to reality. I told them, if you want to help me, the doctor is on the way. I will get into one of the rooms. Don't cancel. Please don't cancel the bhajans. Then somehow they took up a decision to continue the bhajans. The bhajans were going on. I was not there. I was inside the room undergoing this torture. And one girl named Shanti from IOB officer, she was MBA, and she sang Janani, Janani, Satya Sai, Shubha Janani. That song, that bhajan, she sang. At that time, one of the old people there, senior devotees, she came. Bhajans are going on in her house. Nobody is there. Where, what has happened to her? She must be lying down somewhere, saying that she has got some running temperature. She entered the room and then she dragged me. See, if you sit in the vibration, all your pain will go away. She did not know what was wrong with me. Everything will vanish. Come and sit here. Your fever will go. Then I felt some sort of embarrassment and then awkward feeling because I could not present myself. In front of others, I don't want to express also what has happened to me. She made me sit there. I tell you the truth. It was witnessed by all, 75 people were there it seems. All of them except one or two, they said that we were closing our eyes and then singing bhajans. All others they saw. The garland which I put it on the Swami's picture on the opposite wall, it came flying. It crossed all the whole audience and then it got dropped on my lap. The moment it got dropped, the pleasant feeling for that also, I do not know whether it is bliss or not. Because I don't know. That so pleasant feeling. I felt like singing one song. I started singing one song on Lord Shiva. The convener, he thought that what is she doing? She stood up and then he made an announcement by saying that doctor is waiting, Sundaravalli Sairam. She met with a fire accident. So all of you, please obey our command. Like that he said. We have kept the prasadams at the doorsteps. Within 2 minutes, you go away. Others could not understand. Only over phone they were telling me. Whole mala Swami gave because she does a lot of seva. But can't he drop at least one petal on our head? He can bless. Like that everybody thought it's... What is it? Is it a movie or drama or cinema what we have been witnessing? He says that she got burnt They could not understand. The doctor came. Doctor saw me, examined me. She said, some degrees they say. 70 degree burn and then 90 degree burn. Totally up to neck I got burnt. And then she said, I don't know, this will happen. Bubbles will come, this will come, blisters will be there. So many things she said. It will be red and you will be kept in the hospital. And I don't know, antibiotics cannot be given to you. It is better you consult your doctor. Your doctor like that. She said, God will save you, God will save you. She started shedding tears like anything. And then she left the place. To tell you the truth, not even a scratch, nothing. My skin was totally normal. But because of the compulsion of people, I had to go to my doctor. He was also a pious man. He was a medical college doctor, but practicing MS surgeon, practicing homeo. Because in some cases, only homeo will suit, he used to tell us. He was treating me from childhood. When I told him, he looked at me as though something has gone wrong with me. Like a child, you had a dream, you got frightened, as though you were burning. Nothing is wrong with you. No, doctor, really, doctor. He could not understand. I could not tell him anything. I could not tell him. Because nobody, who will believe? Totally burnt. And the flower garland dropped and Baba has saved me. I have not told anybody that Baba has saved me. Swami will let me know that also. The very next Thursday, I was not supposed to go out. I was staying at home, talking to people. But I did not tell them that this Baba saved me. Swami again gave me a blow. There was a knock at the door and one auto rickshaw wala. He came and then he knocked at the door and he was telling, Amma, my wife got burnt. For that you are coming here, Ellis Nagar, the whole place, something he said, and my wife, she got admitted in the Kennett Hospital. What do you want me to do for that? They want me to pay 40,000. Where will I go, Amma, for 40,000, he said. The same way. What did she do? Same way in which I have done. She has also got burnt. See the way in which Swami has saved me. And grafting and plastic surgery and all she has to undergo. I cannot imagine all those torture he has. It got vanished into thin air. That is the truth whether people believe or not. Only the Sai devotees can believe. This happened in the public. In front of 75 Sai devotees, this has happened. This has happened, it is true. And he told me, then I rang up to Dr. Taj and she said, no, I will bring her out. I know the hospital people. I will bring her to the GH and then I take care of it. You don't worry about it. And then when Swami called us here, made us come over here, and she came to know of it, this Dr. Taj, she's an elderly woman but with great practice and all. She came running as though he abandoned everything, 100-bedded hospital he abandoned, and then without informing anybody, she came running. I want to do seva till my last breath to only Baba, because I know what he has done to her. She said, I did not want to serve in the capacity of as a doctor. No, you can get me any seva. Huh? Any seva, I asked her. Yes, she said, I want to do seva, that's all. She stayed with me for 2 months. Then I went to the South Indian canteen and then I asked them, will you please give her, without telling them that she is a doctor, will you please give her some seva? They gave her the laddu and then Mysore pak and all sweets. She has to wrap it in a paper and then give it to the people by taking the token or something. So she made her sit and happily she was doing. Somebody from our place, they saw, ayyoyo, Dr. Taj is sitting there and selling sweets in the canteen. Her daughter got wild. It must be because of Sundaravali only. She wrote a hot letter to Bhagwan and sent me one copy. Wow, you are God, everybody says. How much importance you give to you, Ishwarama, your mother. And she is a goddess to us. And she had roaring practice. She had for 50 years in this place, soaring high like a star in the sky. And then, can't you give her some work in your super speciality hospital? I was shedding tears like anything. Swami, she does not want to go. What will I do, Swami? What will I do? Swami wrote a letter and then kept it in our altar. I will take care with love, Baba. We were waiting for 20 days. Then Mr. Unni, who was in the accommodation department, he rang up one day. Swami wants her to be posted in super hospital. She is a gynecologist. Super hospital. He has created a new post for this lady. That is medical counselor. And then she was posted there. She started working there happily. Then again, you daily, how will you go from here? That is a problem. You for money and all, what will you do? You have left off everything and you have come. I also don't have a job and all. I don't know what to do. Practical problems. And then quarters, it is impossible to think of getting quarters in the hospital premises. She got one room there. And happily, she was working. It is only by seeing, getting inspired by what has happened to me. Baba, for Baba, I would like to surrender totally myself. She is a Muslim doctor. She was prepared to take up any seva. Swami, he tested her for more than 2 months. I am prepared to do anything, she said. She was happy. And Swami made me a member of around 60 women's club. Who was I? They will call me as though I was a big VIP and then sick person. Then they will call me. Madam, you have to come. No, we need some projects only, no. Aha, Swami is arranging in this way. So I will cover the whole city wherever I go. Can you imagine? And then I appointed one secretary, personal secretary, so that I will ask him to go around and then come back. And where are people struggling like that? He will find out. And so in the fingertips, I'll keep the projects. And I was given awards also, an international level and then national level also. But every time I will say that, no, I used to remain a catalyst. I have shown the way, that is all. What is my part? Even now I cannot understand. But everybody will say that it is because of you, you got it. Because of you, we have got it. Whatever it may be, even in crores, the projects may be. Till now I tell you, I don't even know how many zeros are there after one for a crore. I don't bother about how much the money is involved for some project. Simply I will have a feeling, Swami, Swami, they are struggling. No, Swami, there is no water in this village. No, Swami, they are struggling. You have to do something. The very next day I will get a phone call. How is it that it happened? Every time. For blind people, I started giving them because life is very precious for them. Totally blind people. 3-4 places they will be pooling themselves. And then one area, Chakkimangalam in Tamil Nadu only. These people, I used to give them food. How many people used to serve me, you do not know. The whole city will come forward to serve me. Who am I? I can't understand. Why should they come forward? Whenever I needed, lot of some volunteers, Bhagwan will send me. So when I said, what will I do? I will never ask that question. Huh? If your area is on fire, you come to me, go to the collector. You are, why are you coming to me? So I should not say like that. If I keep quiet and look at Swami, somebody will come and then it will be done. So simply I'll sit like that. I won't shout at them. Go to the collector's office. Why are you coming to me? I'm not an MLA. No, no such fuss. He is doing. I have realized it. So simply I'll be sitting and the other person will come. Several times, thousands of times it has happened. When we were posted in Tamil Nadu, Madurai, one of my lecturers in the MA, her name was Parvati, and then she rang up. She told me, and she started scolding me. Hey, everybody talks about your name, and you don't remember to see me. Ayo, sorry ma'am, where you are also, I do not know. Sorry, please don't mistake me. No, no, no, not like that. If we have any, whatever may be the seva that you have got, you remember me. Then immediately, some project must have come. Then I will tell her, immediately she will send through her husband. Money. How? How it happened? Once, Bhuvana Sutarsan, she was staying in our area. She was our friend. And then I used to take orphan children to different places in order to make them happy. And she will bring puri and so many things, food and all. And then children will enjoy like anything. At least 12 children I will take in one car. She used to drive and then she used to come. So I rang up to her one day, once. I wanted to have gratings, coconut gratings, because we wanted to feed the blind people. Always we will take a big hall so that we can feed such people. Then 65 people at least can sit in one batch. I needed it. What will I do? I thought. Then I rang up to Bona Sudarshan. Her husband only picked up the phone. I won't have time to tell him everything. What do you want? What do you want, madam, if you ask? No, sir, within half an hour I need. What do you want, you tell me? No, coconut gratings. For what also I did not ask. How many also can you tell me? Then I told him, maybe this number. Within half an hour he came and gave. After 2 months I came to know that she was not in station at all. She was in US. How was it? Then her husband, how was it that he gave it? We all know, no, you unnecessarily you won't make a phone call. So my husband, if I tell her that she's not in station, then we may lose an opportunity. In such ways, without divine intervention, it cannot happen in any place. Everything, when I need it. Oh, Swami, poor people, Swami. You, the one child has been burnt, Swami, because they don't know. They will have firewood, no? Blind people for cooking. And they don't know whether they have put off the fire. So they kept it like that, and then one child, it was burnt. The desperate life they have got. So I became the secretary of Rotary, and then I started with matching grants. I started constructing houses. Swami does it, no? I'm strong belief I have got it. Very strong belief. Even if the doctor says that she is dead, if something is necessary through me to be done, he feels like that, he will give me life. I learnt a lot of lessons, but I will pose as if I am telling them to get some courage to face your life and full of challenges it is going to be. Life is a game. And so many things I used to say, all are empty verbiages. I don't have anything to tell these children. Swami is there to take care of them. Swami is there. Simply because of the fact that he has given me the role of a teacher, I assume with a lot of ego I will tell them, you must have followed discipline. Then only Swami will do whatever he wants to do. Never bring displeasure to Swami at any time. All these things. Swami is there to take care. Why should I tell them? I don't know. Everything is a drama, drama, drama, drama. But I enjoyed. I used to enjoy. With pleasure only I tell you this, and there may be Sai devotees all over the world. They may, so many things I used to say, all are empty verbiages. I don't have anything to tell these children. Swami is there to take care of them. Swami is there. Simply because of the fact that he has given me the role of a teacher,

tell you this, and there may be Sai devotees all over the world, they may love to listen to all these things, even for the 1000th time, if you listen to such incidences. I am damn sure you will derive joy out of it. Because all these are live instances, real instances. If you tell the whole world, can they understand? They cannot. Swami, when we got transferred from Madurai to Tuticorin, it came out in the papers. She was appointed in 20 jails. Can you imagine? I was given the responsibility. In Tamil, it is visitor, they call it, as a supervisor. A lady supervisor. All politicians, they will quarrel for this post. I don't know anything about this post. What is this? If anything happens like this, it is because of him. Only to that extent I can understand. I went. One of my classmates, MA classmates, Balachandran, he cautioned me. He was DGP, Sundaravalli. Don't go and stand in front of murderers, Allumas especially. They will strangle you. Okay. It is better that you avoid such jails. Okay. I will tell them. But I know Swami has got his own ways of doing. I won't take their police car. I will take my own vehicle. The DIG, he was from Ooty, Raman sir. Madam, you are not supposed to come alone. Two gunmen will come accompany me whenever I enter Madurai prison. He will see in the CCTV camera. Oh, she is coming. Because you must inform me. If I inform you, then how can I inspect? That is my feeling. Swami has given me a duty. But if I tell them, they may not like it. So, no sir, we are not to attend some wedding here. I came here. So, I had some time I wanted to go. I didn't want to use their police car because all convicts must have been taken. I hate it. It may be a mark of symbol of honor for them. I don't like. I will go on my own and then two gunmen will be given escort. They will be escorting. I will go straight to visit all. And to tell you the truth, all 2000 convicts were there. Lifers will be there. And then one very interesting event that has happened in my seva. So many have happened. One I would like to bring to your notice. In Madurai jail only this happened. I went there and then I was visiting that leper cell. Lepers, it will be oozing out from them. They will be chained also. There were 28 people. They said, Ma, we want white dhotis. We don't want color lungis this time for Deepavali. Ayayu, all projects are over for all people. Then now, where will I go for this? They are asking for. Why do you want white dhoti? No, High Court has come in Madurai. And then they are taking us on the road. No, we want to wear only white dhotis. Then I looked at them. Let us see, I said. And then I came back. I will narrate all stories of Bhagwan to them. All of them will be very docile and then they will sit. Even 2000 I will address them. Madam, what are you doing? Madam, take me, do anything. Sir, I'm telling them stories. They are interested. Do you know that we are going to hang him? Do you know that they are in remand? Do you know that they are lifers? I don't want to know about all those things, sir. Please, leave me. They are interested. Whether they are going to get transformed or not, they enjoy it. I will tell them and then I'll go away. Ayayo, we can't do anything with this lady, they used to think. But this also, he will put us in embarrassment. When I came out with this in my mind, immediately, dramatically, when I came, before I crossed the road in order to get into my car, one lady, she a shop lady, she called me, Madam, I come. And then, why are you shouting like this? Then she, one miracle happened today. I do not know how it happened. You know that only ladies' garments we are selling, no? Yes, I know. Today, and we have been painting also every year. How this happened, I do not know. Yesterday, in the attic, we found a big carter in which some premier mill dhotis are there. Do you need it? She asked. I need dhotis. How much is it? I asked. The premier mill means it is very costly. So I said, I can't afford to. No. You take it, whatever, maybe the money that you have in your purse, you give it and take it. I gave only 500. She took it and then she gave it to me freely. I went and gave it to them. I would know it is because of Bhagwan, because when she counted the number of dhotis, exactly the same number, 28. Then I will know Swami has kept it, so I'll give it. Like that every time, how can it happen?
Once Mother Teresa home people, they Rangappan then told me, spastic children are there, madam, 35

0: children are there, and then ordinary cloth will not help them in any way. All the time they must be lying down. So it will bring some sore on their body. Let it be some silk, a satin like dress we wanted. Oh, it will be costly. What will I do? I'll have a feeling. Immediately, she called me and then said, there is some Vajra coats misprint. Is their export quality. Why do they bother about misprint and all? But quality is excellent quality. Then I took everything and then I gave it to them. Immediately, it will happen. Not once or twice. How could it happen? How? These blind people, I gave them all after this incident, Nutan stove in those days. Stove I gave them so that if they are going to put down the fire, it is easy for them. Instead of using firewood, I thought that, Abba, I have done it. Immediately again, they asked me, Ma, we don't have this thing, pots for making food, rice, cooking food. Ayayo, all the projects are over. What will I do, Swami? Then I slept. The morning, a phone call from an unknown person, a Gujarati he was. And then they will have some Tulsi Puja or something, it's in Tulsi Kalyanam or something, he said. We will collect money, and then I have kept it. Everybody said we wanted to do it for Seva. We wanted to do it for blind people. Then in every corner they said, they mentioned your name, madam. Will you please help me? Help me, yeah. What is the estimation, sir? Then he said some amount. No, sir, I'll come back to you. Give me your number. Within few minutes, I made this man go and find out how much is the cost of it. He went and then he came back. The pot. And then just the exact amount they wanted to give. This Gandhi Jayanti day only, they had Gujarati Samaj somewhere. They said, we will distribute, give it unknown. Old clothes also they had collected, and then they were extremely happy as though I have given them opportunity. What is it on earth that is going on, Swami? And we think that we are doing. Amma, only thing that you have to do, a lot of tension unnecessarily I will undergo, and I won't sleep. I will be going on thinking, Swami, they are suffering, no Swami. They are suffering, no Swami. Giving food also to the people. Once flood came in Vaigai River. Flood. And then low-lying area. People rang up to me after 48 days of standing in water. They will get cholera and all. Dysentery, diarrhea, vomiting, everything, fever, everything they will get. Get on to the schools, second floor, before the water level comes up. You get on to it. Who will give me the idea? You be there. Somehow you'll get the food. Then my diary, I looked into it. Food, anybody will ring up and then say, madam, I would like to lend my name for seva. What seva you can do it, sir? Then, any seva? Then, food, if I need it only, I will call you. At that time, Vishnu would say, and I am on leave, I am so-and-so has come. No excuse at all. You must see to it that it reaches me and to the place where I tell you. Yes, they said. 400 packets of food through me, Swami gave. So Swami would protect me in all possible ways. CIB policeman will be behind me. I won't know it. I was in the list. All India Social Health Department. They asked me. Then I thought that I was also a visiting professor in one of the universities. There for the counseling students, only drug abuse counseling is a paper. And these boys and girls, they are not that much interested. It is a waste giving them the knowledge about it. They can read on their own. Let me go to the field and then do it. I had that feeling. MS, MPhil, counseling, that is Mother Teresa University in Kodaikanal. They would ask me to come there for counseling, giving lectures, taking classes. I will tell them, Ayyo, I cannot afford to come there. They will send their students to my house in Madurai. Can anybody do it? Who am I? I will take classes for them. MPhil students. I will take classes for them in the morning in my house. And in the afternoon, I have to expose them. They must be useful to the society. I will take them to the field. What is it that she is doing? We must take any role. God has made you take this discipline. You must be useful to the society. Simply taking degree, anybody can do. Any fool can take a degree. You have been chosen. Yes, ma'am. I'll inspire them like that. Now also they are doing. They must be doing in all ways, all possible ways. Giving us parting advice, my students usually they will ask me to give. Parting advice, what it be? Wherever you are, whether we are in contact or not, you try to be useful to the society in your own way. Daily, if you ask your own God or goddesses whom you have been worshipping all these years, whatever may be your religion, if you want to be grateful to me, as you are asking me, I am telling you. Give me an opportunity, give me an opportunity. Swami will show you the God whom you are worshipping, he or she will show you the way. You do it, and that will be, in that way, you can be grateful. You won't meet. And like that, my students, I know how to inspire them. I'll inspire them, then I go. That is more than enough for me. That is why whatever may be the difficulty that I face, I'll be teaching. Now, what is in store for me, I do not know. Swami must have got some other plans. I don't know what is meant by surrender and all. Simply, if I keep my mind to be blank, Swami will take me somewhere. Or if he wants to put an end, he will put an end. Whatever it may be, I want to be happy. I want people also, those who have listened to it, every time here audience in Prasanthi Nilayamandisha lecture hall, they will say, always you are telling about the experiences of many people, ma'am. You have never told me about yours. Usually I will never, for two reasons. One is immediately they will have a feeling, you have got high devotion. I don't know what is the meaning of devotion also. Oh, so much devotion. That is why Swami has done so many miracles. Even my students used to ask, ma'am, in our life we don't have any miracle at all. You need not have. You don't have bad karma. Only those who have got bad karma, in order to nullify it, Bhagwan will do miracles. Okay? Don't ask for any miracle. Like that I will caution them. Okay. Otherwise you would not have become students. Do you know Swami has said that in Treta Yuga, you have been his rishis. You pray to Bhagwan, it seems. Whenever you are going to take avatar, you have to keep us near you. That is why you were made Gopalas in the next avatar, Dwapara Yuga. And now Swami has come over here. That is why you see all the students, I should not make a mention about it. You alone get daily sitting on the tip of his nose. Who else is getting? How fortunate you are, you do not know. You don't have. It is his will. He may soften it, the past karma. He may nullify it. It is in his hands. Do what he wants to do. Don't bother much about getting marks alone. In life, you must be like a beacon light so that people will follow you. Never argue. Never pose as if you must be always humble. Swami will do anything and everything. When I did my advanced MA, I was so sick, I could not attend the classes at all. It is equal to MPhil. My professor himself, one of my friends, even now her name was Chamba. I asked her while appearing for the examination, we're going to the examination hall, hey, what is meant by this or something? I asked, you don't know anything, stupid. Why do you come to exam? She said. Then I didn't say anything. I went. All the students got washed off. I stood first in the university. If Swami wants miracle to the core, anything and everything, as per his wish, we have to live. We should not ask for anything. The moment when we start asking for anything, unhappiness will come. I don't say that Swami won't do. If you want to enjoy life, live your life, whatever it may be, whatever he gives. I'm sorry, there may be great devotees who are listening to it. My experience, I shared it with you, and I don't know how to be thankful to the people, those who have given me opportunity, because they are chosen by Bhagwan to ask me to come today. I'm really, really grateful to Bhagwan for having given me an opportunity in order to share my experiences. I wanted to pass on messages of Bhagwan, glory of Bhagwan. He can do anything. Thinking that it will give you some courage, it must remain as a mental tonic when you are going to look into it. Consciously or unconsciously, people who ever come to know of such incidents, if you listen to it, you will definitely enjoy. And definitely, I am damn sure, 100% sure, Bhagwan would make you useful to the society, to the needy people, and you be waiting for an opportunity. Only thing that we want to ask Bhagwan is, give me an opportunity, Bhagwan. Give me an opportunity. That's all you have to ask. He will provide you with an opportunity, whether you are able to do it or not. He will get it done. That is the truth. Sai Ram to you. Really, I would like to conclude with the hope that definitely whoever it may be who are going to listen to it, Bhagwan's glory, you may not even remember to whom he has done it. To anybody, he can do the same thing. Only thing that we must keep it in our mind is, till our last breath, Swami, make me useful to others. That is more than enough. Then we will live our lives to the core, to the bottom, and we will enjoy our life, whatever it may be, the way in which he wants us to do.
1: 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Thank you, and Jai Sai Ram.

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1: Sri Panduranga Dikshit was a well-known musician and composer who composed and sang bhajans for Bhagwan in the 1960s and the 70s. You will now hear some bhajans sung by Sri Panduranga Dikshit and family.

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0: Many distinguished artists and musicians have received the blessing of performing before Bhagwan Baba. Radio Sai now presents excerpts from a concert performed in the Divine Presence on the occasion of Swami's birthday celebrations.
2: We have with us this evening internationally acclaimed artist Andalan Srinivas and his brother Vidwan U. Srinivas started performing at a young age of 9 with the profound blessing of the Lord. He learnt his music from his father Sri U. Satyanayana and later on was lucky to have the guidance of the great Vidwan R. Subbaraju. He has performed all over the world with great masters like Ustad Zakir Hussain, Ustad Sultan Khan, Sri Shahid Parvez. Apart from rendering solo concerts, he has also been honored with the Padma Shri in 1998. He will be accompanied with his brother, Pandit U. Rajesh, who is also a disciple of Padma Shri U. Srinivas and U. Satyanayana. Pandit U. Rajesh regularly performs along with his elder brother. Apart from rendering solo concerts, and has traveled in India and abroad with top-ranking artists. We also have with them Sri A. Shivamani on the percussion. Anandan Shivamani started his career as a percussionist at the young age of 9 under the able guidance of his father, Thiru S. M. Anandan. He has played with a number of international artists and plays both classical and fusion music and jazz. Also on the mridangam is Sri Muruga Bhupati, disciple of with them, Sri A. Shivamani on the percussion. Anandan Shivamani started his career

0: Also on the Mridangam, if Sri Muruga Bhupati, disciple of T.R. Srinivas and T. Upendran.
1: Sai Ram, my humble pranams to Bhagavan, Sri Satya Sai Baba. It's really a great honor for all of us to be here and perform in the presence of Bhagavan, Sri Satya Sai Baba. I'm ever grateful to Swami for having given us this opportunity. Sai Ram.

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We hope that you will find the next hour inspiring and informing. Today, we bring you some sublime offerings from the Sikh religion. We open with a recital of part of the Sukhmani Sahib. Sukhmani means peace of mind, and these verses from the Guru Granth Sahib are believed to confer spiritual blessings upon those who recite them and listen to them. The next part will continue the following week.